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Getting started by paying our respects to the late Ahmad Jamal. Song called Patterns from his highly regarded The Awakenings album. Since we started with our Ahmad Jamal tribute, we're gonna move right into a little bit more jazz music to get things going here at Impulse Travels, WHCR 90.3 FM, The Voice of Harlem, Track Life Radio. 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

the latest release on Jazz Is Dead. The label run by Adrian Young and Ali Shaheed Muhammad. 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

The word or message is love. Test it. If you don't like it, pass it back. To Jagger, Joe, Patrick, Yako, Nick, Stefan, and Yag. They will definitely give it to someone else whose heart is ready to receive it. Lots of love forever to the world.

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That was just words of wisdom from We Intend to Cause Havoc. The crew from Zambia, Witch, message from Witch. Before that, new music out the Wonder Wheel camp. A tune from Sid Vaga, featuring Nicodemus. And an artist by the name of Benny Fadi. And I'm probably mispronouncing that. It's an artist of Senegalese descent. And that's another difficult pronunciation ahead. That's a song called Mba Mba, or something like that. It is the Jimster remix. Prior to that, something easier for me to say to y'all. Jazzanova. Song called Beyond the Dream. That's the Muscle Cars reimagination. Started that set off with a new release from Jazz is Dead, Lonnie Liston Smith, Lauren Oden. Song called Love Brings Us Happiness. Excuse me, Love Brings Happiness. Shout out to my peoples in the chat tuning in on twitch.tv/impulsetravels. Shout out to DJ Melodic, Breffin H, I see you. Shout out to the homie Salt Rocks from here in Brooklyn, doing this recording on Twitch in Brooklyn. Also to the fellow homie, the fellow Brooklyn homie, Empanada Down, Impulse Travels family. Shout out to you as well. Shout out to everybody on alert. Shout out to all the bots. And shout out to this new tune from Bus Crates. Song called Buckin'. Let's get into this. Impulse Travels, WHCR 90.3 FM, voice of Harlem, Track Life Radio. That's how we do.

Impulse Travels, WHCR 90.3 FM, the voice of Harlem Track Life Radio. Kind of got lost in all my grooves right there. I almost forgot I got to run it back and do a playlist. So let's take a moment and catch up. First, I want to shout out everybody in the chat. Shout out to my homie Lil Dave. Fresh from his damn convention return, I imagine. And just judging by what I saw on the socials, looked like a very, very fulfilling trip. Make sure you follow Lil Dave 215. All the good things he's doing out there in Philly. Shout out to the homie Empanadam as well. The homie Salt Rocks. The homie Skinny Bird. And anyone else I may have missed. You just heard some newish music from Addy Oasis featuring Laven Collie. A song called Naked. Before that, we had the latest from Little Dragon, an Impulse Travels favorite, that is Slugs of Love. We had a newish tune from Salami Rose, Joe Lewis, featuring an artist whose name I believe is Brigine, but I could be wrong about that. The song is called Propaganda. And then we were over in Detroit before that with Wajid. Ballad of Robert O'Brien. We had some Bruck music before that. Bruck Rogers, London. Excuse me, London 313. Another Bruck throwback right there. Sonar's Ghost before that. With a tune called Purest Dope. Find Sonar's Ghost on Bandcamp. They got all kinds of treasures. All kinds of goodies on there. New music from Everything But The Girl before that. Nothing Left To Lose. I Have A Weakness for Everything But The Girl. I Cannot Help It. I hope y'all are okay with that. Really feeling all this over mono stuff that I've been hearing. A few tracks here and there. Good Lies, the name of that tune. We had No Such Thing before that. With an artist who might be named Hyuko. H-Y-U-K-O-H. The song's called We Are. We had Dead Horse Beats before that. Tune called Make Believe. We had some brand new Bus Crates to start off that extended set. Song called Buckin'. You are in tune to Impulse Travels Radio, WHCR 90.3 FM, the voice of Harlem Track Life Radio. 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And if you tuned in to WHCR 90.3 FM, you're catching us from 8 to 10 p.m. Eastern Time. Every Wednesday night, catching us on the live stream, twitch.tv/impulsetravels. We are on Caribbean time to Caribbean time. You know, part of keeping it interesting. And speaking of keeping it interesting, I also got to shout out my Track Lifers listening out in L.A., tracklife.com, TRAKLIFE.com. 3 to 5 p.m. Eastern Time, 12 to 2 Pacific at tracklife.com. But I'm going to move us into this this Rahil song called I Smile For E. A tune I've been feeling a lot lately. 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That's how we do it.

Impulse Travels, WHCR 9.3 FM, the voice of Harlem, Track Life Radio. That was just... I'm going to mess this up, I'm telling you already. Rabi Harmune and VB Cool. I have struggled with that before, I will struggle with that in the future. I think that song is called Samawi. Before that, we had Altin Gun music out of Amsterdam and Turkey. The song that is called something like Susuzi or... Really digging the kind of the psych funk of Altin Gun. Before that, music out of Mali, Tinari Wen. I think the song is called Tenere Den. Bear with me, y'all. Gets a little easier from here. Before that, Frank Wright. And a group featuring the percussion of one Rashid Ali. I could call it a song, but it's a part of a song called Blues for Albert Eiler. That is part two, I think a 5 or 6 part journey from Frank Wright and Company. That was all Rashid Ali on the drums right there. I know my man Skinny Berg was feeling that. Before that, we had music out of Budapest, Jazz Boys, song called Song of Hope. Oh, actually, getting one ahead of myself. Before the Jazz Boys, or I should say after the Jazz Boys, before the Frank Wright, we had music out of Denmark, out of Aarhus. Athletic Progression, a song called Osaka. I like the percussion on that one as well. Before that, we had Jazz Boys, Song of Hope, music out of Budapest. Dipped into the UK before that, Strata, STR4TA, song called Night Flight. Started off the set with Rahil, song called I Smile for E. And that's how we're doing that set right there. I'll take y'all out with some Madison McFerrin. And we'll see which way we go from here in Pulse Travels. I love y'all, appreciate y'all, and I thank you so much. Peace.

Rebel. Ancestors, forebearers, both forgotten and remembered. Keep your memory, power, spirit reverberating out into the hemispheres, ecospheres, atmospheres. Quell our fears.

Jean Toomer, painters in broad strokes and sculptors of life, Basquiat, Georgia O'Keeffe, Frida Kahlo, Romare Bearden, Columbus Knox, Augusta Savage, Henry Ossawa Tanner, Edmonia Lewis, Diego Rivera, makers of music, but not just music, of life, Art Blakey, John Coltrane, David Honeyboy Edwards,

0: Watch over us. 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
1: It began in Africa. Thousands of years before the coming of the black prophet Jesus. As a matter of fact, archaeologists now admit Africa is where it all began, evidently. It began with an inventive black man, perhaps astounded at the beauty of the universe around him, as his tribesmen worshipped the divine manifestations of that beauty in all things. The sun, a rock, the lush tropical trees of the jungles. So he began to beat on a log, just jiving at first, but high on all that beauty and what it meant to him. He beat that first crude drum to express his amazement, perhaps his joy at his surroundings. It was a very simple beat at first, and then, as my man's understanding of his environment grew, so did his expression of his emotions through mankind's first drum. The log grew larger, changed shape, became a sure enough drum, and the beat grew more complex. The cadence was picked up, and different beats began to have different meanings. The expression grew into a more refined art form. Percussion, music, the fundamental monitor from space to space. Soon, the African developed his natural flair for percussion, for the beat, passed it on to his brothers and sisters when he saw they had the flair too, and a form of communication evolved on more than simply one level. The African telephone of that day did not ring, but beat it into your head. It summoned other tribes from far away to listen to messages of soul with a solid beat. With their hands, with crudely fashioned mallets, then fine drumsticks, they kept on, and with stamping feet and rhythmic chants, they became identified forever with the jungle beat. And there's a lot more to that beat than meets and greets the ear. For then came the white men. With guns and Bibles they came, with greed and lust for human beings to sell for molasses and rum and money. They didn't invent slavery, they refined it and reduced its level of human devastation to levels unheard of in the world. To this land they brought kidnapped Africans, Bibles they didn't believe in themselves, and syphilis. The Bibles and disease did better than the Africans. African princes and queens, our nobility, jumped overboard slave ships to avoid what they saw as the ultimate indignity. Some starved themselves, and the slavers actually developed tools designed to force folks to be fed. Here in slave trading America, the drum beat was much different. Feet replaced the gnarled, heavy-veined hands as they attempted vainly in most cases to beat out an escape route to freedom over many dirt roads, many swampy paths. For millions of us, escape meant death. But life went on for many of us. In our misery, pain, and never-ending suffering, we found very little peace, but peace right on. We found some peace in the old spirituals, which was the only music allowed at one time, the only words allowed besides yes, a boss, please, and thank you. In the hope for eventual liberation, we found joy, and in the slave church, an expression of that joy was beat out with tambourines. Then, in his mourning in the fields, the perpetual blues, his brief glimpses at earthly joy, the black man's soul discovered the symbol. And the blues, gospel, and other instruments of music. He wed African tradition, which the slave masters found impossible to destroy, to certain European instruments, to most of them. But the African soul remained with those instruments with a beat, percussion instruments. The strings of the bass violin can be plucked or beaten. The piano, a percussion instrument too, with small hammers beating strings hidden from view, as the fingers beat the keys corresponding to each hammer. We gave the world the beat and lyrical melodies of oppression in all its forms. Stephen Foster, with his poison pen, pimped the sorrows and joys of cotton-picking Africans, but like a never-ending fountain of soul, we kept the beat and kept it moving and improving and grooving until today, even though raw soul has been altered to sound like rock and roll, acid rock, the Liverpool sound while living fools clown. Don't go for that, my people, because deep in your sun-kissed souls, you know hard rock came from hard knocks. And you are sun-kissed, you know. People of the sun, with permanent tans that do not match flesh-colored band-aids. We are one with warm tropical nature. If we have to, we can deal with the cold, but you can easily imagine yourself with a bongo under a palm tree. Now, can't you? Or playing a guitar on a surfboard. Tell the truth, can't you? But try imagining yourself playing a saxophone on a snowmobile or tap dancing on skis. No way. Later, when brothers and sisters were sitting around drinking home brew and corn liquor from jelly jars, they picked up spoons. And not having anything to eat with them, they beat with them. Some of us, still today, drink from jelly and peanut butter jars. Seem like it make the stuff you drink it taste better. Try dropping one of those fine, exquisite, expensive wine glasses and see what happens. Then try dropping one of those durable squat jars. Not only will it refuse to break, but its meeting with the floor results in percussion, which results in musical sound due to its unique structure. And our music has dominated this culture, and the courage and unstoppable qualities of this indefinable, indescribable beat now begins anew to dominate politics, business, and all that we endeavor to do. For we know that we are the beaters of drums and other things to which we can impart raw soul. We are the beaters, but we will never be beaten.
2: 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Welcome everyone to the Musical Pathways Radio Show. I am DJ Black Icon One. One third of the crew that brings you this show every Wednesday evening from 10 p.m. until, well, 10 p.m. ish until 12 a.m. And what we do is we take you down the musical pathway to the third dimension of black music. The other two hosts are Mama Soul and Lady Scorpio. They're not here tonight. They, you know, they're doing their thing. The man got the hand around the neck, the arm around the neck. So tonight, as usual, we're going to give you some great music. We also have some new music from Jessica Kerr Moore off of her new album, The Poems That House Built. Yeah, The Poems That House Built, or The House That Poems Built. The House That Poems Built, excuse me. All right, so we got some tunes from there. And we're just going to get into it, y'all. All right, let's go. Time to enter the circus.

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I'm TJ Black Icon One. We've given you a whole bunch of music, and we got some more music for you, and then somewhere around the 11 o'clock hour, I'll give you a rundown of all of that crazy, funky, flying music that you heard. 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We can't take money.

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We got a little Sonny Rollins in the background. And his big tune, St. Thomas. 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

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I'm DJ Black Icon 1. You're listening to the Musical Pathways radio show. And it's like I told you before, a little early, like about 10 minutes ago, we'll give you a rundown of what we've heard this evening. So we started off as we normally do with Libations by Ursula Rucker and Sky World by Bear Fox. That was followed by Jim Ingram with Drumbeat. Oludara, for those of you who aren't familiar with Oludara, he is the father of the one and only Nas. We heard some Sonny Rollins with St. Thomas. What else did we hear? We had so much in that mix. I wrote it down. Of course, you know, I didn't write it in order. Sorry about that, folks. So it should be coming up. I should be finding that piece of paper. We had Christina Aguilera with Enter the Circus. We heard like the beginning part of that. Tony Williams with Hey Boy, Hey Girl. Sade with Love Is Found. A lot of you are probably like, we've never heard that Sade record before. Yeah, that was because it came out maybe 7 years ago on an album, and it was her first album in many, many years. And folks didn't pick it up. It was a great album. Citizen Cope with If There's Love, and that was the remix. Nina Simone with My Man's Gone Now. The great Eddie Kendricks with Tell Her Love Has Found the Need. We had Quincy Jones featuring Mary J. Blige, Q-Tip, Alfredo Rodriguez with Betcha Wouldn't Hurt Me, the remake. And Keisha Cole with Sometimes. Yeah, I hope all of you enjoyed all of that. We got some more coming for you. And just to give you a little heads up, so this weekend I will be out and about playing at some different places, so you can catch me, other than Friday night on the House in Harlem radio show, you can catch me this Saturday. I will be at at Marcus Garvey. Yes, at the Amphitheater Marcus Garvey as part of the Soapbox Festival. And I'll be playing from 4 p.m. to 6 p.m. I don't know what I'm playing yet, but it's guaranteed to be something that'll get your feet moving. There you go. Might be some house. Actually, it's going to be a lot of house, but it's going to be some disco, some R&B, you know, some hip-hop. We got 2 hours, so we're going to do our thing. Hopefully, everyone will come through. And that's Saturday. Sunday, I will be, there's a play happening on Sunday, and I'll give you a little more information about that as we go on, but yeah. And I'll be playing out in ADE, but I'll give you, that's in Amsterdam, but I'll give you more information about that later on also. But right now, we're going to get back to the music, and please don't forget to support this radio station. 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Let's get back to it, y'all. I think we're going to get into a little Jessica Kim Moore in a couple of songs because her new album is out. The House That Poems Built. We got some poems from that album to share with everybody. All right? Good. Time for some more music. Yeah, let's get into some Omar. You haven't heard Omar in a minute. You can never get enough Omar. This one is one of his big hits. It's called Doobie, Doobie Doo. Y'all ready? 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Let's go.

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She better give that baby back. 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Uh-huh, there was a fire. But can't nobody afford no fires in Detroit? She better give that baby back.

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This is my story, and I was gonna tell it. 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I was nine when I attempted to write my first novel. I don't know if I read nine novels, but I was nine, and I wanted to write one, still writing it, still

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They could just be bored, might be laid off, stressed out. Sometimes ghosts take the running. I know I

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I am arms to hold. I am lips to speak. I am a motherfucking G. Strong legs that stroll off the 33 bus or out of a money green phantom comfortably. Knees that bend to pray, clean from Ajax washings. Hair that is thick and soft. 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I am eyes that sing, smile that brightens, touch that rings and supplies euphoric release. I am a grand dame queen beast. I am warm, I am peace. From the roads of Botswana, from 23rd Street, from the inside, third eye, ever watching this wicked, wicked system of things I do see. I am friend to pen and a lover of strong women, a diamond to men. I am curious and interested like children. I welcome the wise to teach, appreciator of my culture, thick, not just from bone dense and eat. I have a rhythm in my ways and a practice in my seek. And yes, I do crave the rhythm of my space with a man that rejoices in God's grace. With faith, I do hear to listen to hands that fist when force pushes to shove and your ego won't submit. I am gifted.

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1: 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I'm DJ Black Icon 1, bringing you a lot of music, and we got a lot more music to go. I'm going to let you know what we've heard a little later on, but you know, I know how y'all like to get a little cream off the top.

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0: Got mud on. Yeah, we're coming down to the final 2 minutes of this evening's show. Let me give you a rundown of what we've heard. We start off that last set with Omar with Doobie Doobie Doo, followed by Donny Hathaway featuring with Roberta Flack. Where is the love? I'm trying to rush. I'm sorry. Daydreaming, Aretha Franklin. Belle Biv DeVoe with One More Try featuring Boys to Men. Took it back with Cody Chestnut, Chips Down in No Landfill. Jill Scott with the Woman Festo. Dorothy Morrison with Rain. Eddie Kendricks with Get the Cream off the Top. Ellie Vernar with So Fly. Supercat with Heavy D and Frankie Pearl, Big and Sexy. Beanie Man with Guanzo. Dead Prez, Intelligence is Sexy. And in the background, Cassandra Wilson, Run the Voodoo Down. And we also heard I'm forgetting some. Oh my God, Jessica Care Moore. We dropped one from her album, her new album called The House That Poems Built. And that song we dropped was trying to fit everything in here. You know what? I'm just going to go look in the folder. Because I know it. Because it's there. All right. We heard I Dream of a Place. Yes. All right. And that's it for us. I'm DJ Black Icon One. You're listening to the Musical Pathways Radio Show. We're out. Coming up next, the Dubmaster Mike D with Mystic Vibes. Peace, y'all.
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0: Good afternoon, listeners. Welcome to 125th Street and Beyond, WHCR 90.3 FM. I am Barbara Askins, your host, and I serve as the president and CEO for the 125th Street Business Improvement District. 125th Street and Beyond is a radio show about the work we are doing at the 125th Street Business Improvement District, better known as BID, here in Harlem. It is also a show about the relationships we are building with New York City agencies, BIDs around the world, and our neighbors here in Harlem. On this show, we provide our listeners with updates on what's happening and how we are addressing issues that impact the 125th Street Commercial District. Our district covers 125th Street from Morningside to Fifth Avenue. It includes portions of 124th and 126th Street if the property fronts 125th Street, as well as those businesses on the side streets, our avenues. Joining me today is Karen Dixon, the Executive Director for Harlem Dowling, Benjamin Cahan, the Project Manager for our Harlem Wayfinding Project, and Christopher Revley, the BID's Cross-Functional Coordinator. Over the last month, we have been having great conversations on improving sanitation and the public realm in Harlem. Over the last 2 weeks, the BID has been very active keeping our street together. In past shows, we've talked about dumping. This week, we observed someone dumping oil on the sidewalk on 124th and St. Nicholas. This is happening frequently, at least twice a week. It appears to be happening overnight. So this is a call out for your help. If you, any of our listeners, see this happening, please report it to 311. And let's just, look closer at this dumping. For some reason, people who visit the district or drive to the district think that this is the place to come and leave your garbage. And what actually happens is there's no one to pick it up. So sanitation doesn't pick it up. The BID doesn't pick it up. So we have to get extra help to come and take care of it. And it's in front of somebody else's property, and that property owner gets summonses. Another situation that we've been dealing with in the last 2 weeks is homeless encampments in two of our blocks. We have a 5-block district. And at one time, we were not having the homeless encampments, but they are now coming back. There's one at 166 West 125th Street between Adam Clayton Powell and Malcolm X Boulevard. The second location is 301 West 125th Street. So just what is the BID doing? Or the question is, can the BID do anything? Currently, this is what we're doing. The BID is working closely with three city agencies to try and alleviate the problems. That's the Department of Homeless Services, the Department of Sanitation, and New York City Police Department, as well as the mayor's office. As many people know, a solution for homelessness on the street is not an easy fix due to the bureaucracy and notification requirements, and people care. However, the BID continues to work closely with the city to find a solution for everyone. We did have some success at 317 West 125th Street. There was a big encampment with shopping carts, street furniture, chairs, and tables. We were able to get all of the furniture removed from the streets. If you observe homeless encampments on the street, please contact 311 immediately so it can get resolved before it gets out of hand. So when you visit our district, these are things you see, and not having an understanding of what's going on, the dumping, homeless situations on the street. So what we also have been doing is trying to see how we can serve as the eyes and ears and report as many items that need to be addressed. In the last week, we've encountered the damaged pedestrian crossing light. That has been repaired. we've encountered in a lot of people who visit our district see broken bricks around the catch basin. There's one at 201 West 125th Street. There are large potholes in front of 163 West 125th Street, right in the bus lane with metals hanging from the sewer. We reported that and it was fixed because it had become a dangerous trip hazard. At 158 West 125th Street, there were several large potholes in the bus stop and numerous spots. That still hasn't been resolved. Again, another dumping situation. The city has required business owners to put out city-regulated trash cans for their vendor, their carters, the trash carters to come and pick it up. But others have see that as a place to dump. So we had a major situation in that in our district where people were not only dumping in the dumpsters of the property owners and also dumping into the trash cans of the businesses, but then they also started to line their trash next to the cans. When you get an accumulation of all of this, the dumping, the encampment, the potholes, the street starts to look as though there's no order. Then this age-old problem, which we all are just totally, and I think disgusted is the right word with, is the rodent problem. So we had a chronic rodent problem in the tree pits at 311, not 311, 216 West 125th Street. The bid did report it to 311, and the health and hygiene department came out. They assessed the situation, and the area is slated for treatment. Again, if you see a rodent problem, please call 311 and report it. We also have some good news. St. Nicholas to Malcolm X received repavement on one, no, I take that back. Got it a little twisted here. 124th Street between St. Nicholas and Malcolm X was repaved. It's easy to travel, and numerous potholes have been addressed. Send a thank you to DOT. This is just one way. These examples are basically one way we work with city agencies to make our streets better. So I'm going to go to our guest, Karen. And Karen, you and I didn't talk about this, but I'm sure that you're having issues with sanitation problems up near your area, not only where you work, but also where you live. So let's first tell everyone what Harlem Dowling is. You've been around. I think you're one of the oldest agencies that do the work you do in the city. And again, this whole sanitation issue is not just a 125th Street problem. It's a problem in Harlem. And I'd like for you to, give your thoughts on some of the situations that you have experienced up there near your area as it relates to keeping the area clean.
1: Certainly. So again, my name is Karen Dixon. I am the Executive Director of Harlem Dowling Westside Center for Children and Family Services. We are the surviving entity of the Colored Orphan Asylum that was founded in 1836. And we are the first entity in New York State and in most of the United States to serve Black children. Harlem Dowling, we are a human services provider, so we serve children and individuals of all ages. So our main offices are located on 127th Street on Adam Clayton Powell, where we built our building. And then I also am a Harlem resident. And so over the years, we've seen a decline in just the surrounding areas. I'm glad that the city has mandated the garbage bins for businesses to use. But those are only as effective with rodent control if those bins are actually closed. We've seen various bins where there's an overflow of garbage in there, and so that means they're not closed, so then there's access. I've seen instances of homeless individuals that are rifling through the garbage and then taking it out of the cans. I also, as I said, live in Harlem, and in my area, while the building does a good job of doing what they need to do, there's still issues with the surrounding area. And it's not just garbage also, it's also dog feces. that is all over the place. People are not curbing their pets, and they're leaving it all over the place. And it just makes for an unhealthy and unsanitary environment.
0: Yeah, and you are on the community board. You recently left the community board, but we've been dealing with this issue for quite some time. I mean, we work on it, and we still have the same problem. Do you have any suggestions? I mean, other than we have our program and we want to talk about our Harlem Neat Street program, but I'm just wondering, do you have any suggestions that maybe you want to throw out to our listeners that could help with this situation? Because we've come to the conclusion it's not going to go away on its own. It doesn't matter how much you pick up until people start taking some ownership and not littering, becoming more conscious of it. Yes, we do want more services from the city, and we're not going to stop pushing to get that. But to make this really work for us to have a healthy environment, we have to take some more ownership.
1: So you've actually taken the words right out of my mouth. The BID, as well as the community board, they have been working tirelessly for at least the past decade that I'm aware about in trying to address issues around garbage, whether it's the bins, the cleanup, more frequent pickup, all the things. But I think the thing that's most important is that each and every one of us that reside in the community need to hold ourselves accountable for how we care for the community. Whether you're renting, your owner, this is your home right now. And to the extent that we all are committed to cleaning it up and also not tolerating folks just randomly dropping things on the floor. If you see something, say something. I know we often tell people to call 311, but 311 is the data source for the city. And so the city is looking at the number of calls that are coming in to regarding a particular issue. So if you're not calling 311, it is not documented in the city's record. And hence, that will impact their response time and their response rate. So it's important that if you see something, you say something. You don't have to give your name, but you most definitely need to call it in. And also, you know, if you have something that you need to drop in the garbage, drop it in a garbage can. Don't drop it on the floor as you're walking away. Make sure your kids know that they shouldn't do it, because we see perpetrators of all ages in the community.
0: Of all ages. And I'm glad you said something about the, you know, about 311, because city agencies don't, even though they encourage you to call, basically they don't like to get the high numbers, you know. But on the other hand, if you don't call, then they have a reason to say, well, we didn't get any complaints. We didn't get any complaints. So it's almost a catch-22 situation. You know, you want to work with the city, but then also, too, we got to work with the community. This is a way, a thing that involves not just the community organizations, but also the city, and just looking at yourself as an individual. You know, let's just take in front of where you are, where you work, where you live. Is it clean? Ask yourself these questions. Benjamin, do you have anything to add to this conversation? Benjamin is the project manager on many of our projects, and so he's out there in the streets all the time trying to organize the businesses, organize the community, and some of the programs for the BID. Benjamin?
2: Yes, Barbara, and thank you. Yeah, essentially, I have to agree with all of the points that both you and Karen have made. I want to, you know, to especially as far as just kind of reiterating some of the ideas that have been, you know, discussed as far as how to address these issues. Well, I would certainly love for, you know, more people to be mindful of, you know, this neighborhood's history, considering how much resilience and vibrancy, you know, this neighborhood has. But if this neighborhood is essentially not treated with, you know, respect, then unfortunately, you know, the fate of, you know, Harlem remains somewhat up in the air. And I think it's just a matter of how we would want to inspire more people to have ownership, to be able to lead by example, and essentially just, even if it's just like a little tiny wrapper, just, you know, pick up one little thing after the other, because the more people do it, the more likely people will be able to join in and realize that this is a neighborhood that is worth preserving, especially when it comes to sanitation. I think it should be a combined effort between the city, the bid, and the individuals to all come together to realize that, you know, if the sanitation issues are not addressed, then it's going to be it's going to negatively affect everybody else around it. And it would be great to have, you know, Harlem be a shining example of, you know, people coming together to be able to preserve their neighborhood and have respect for their neighbors.
0: Well, thank you so much for that, Benjamin. I mean, we talk about it every week. And let's say this, it is getting better. When you say, Karen, it is getting better. We are seeing some changes, and people are reaching out to us all the time. What can I do? How can I do it? So one of the reasons we talk about it on this show is it starts with education. It starts with education, because there are some people who really believe that someone else is going to pick up this trash. But what happens is trash grows trash. And so if you see it there today and you come back tomorrow, we can guarantee you the next day it's going to be even more triple trash. So we call sanitation. If we see trash there more than one day, we call to have it picked up. So this is a call out to the community. Come on, Harlem, let's dig in. We can do this. We can have a cleaner environment and a place where our kids, you know, can not have to grow up in trash. I always like to use this example. We talk about the Renaissance. Go back and look at the black and white pictures from the Renaissance and look at the streets. They're not dirty. They're not dirty. This is a fairly new thing that we are experiencing. And we, the bid, even though we have a clean team out there that's cleaning and picking up, we realize that we need to work with the whole community to make this better. Another project we're working on for improving the environment is the wayfinding project. Benjamin, you've been involved in that. Just quickly give a quick update so that our listeners will know that this project is continuing and where we are right now.
2: Yeah, absolutely. So to provide some context for those who may not be aware, the 125th Street bid actually launched a new Harlem-centric wayfinding system to encourage residents and visitors to explore the different offerings and cultural assets along 125th Street and the broader Harlem neighborhood. The project was partially funded through the New York City Department of Small Business Services through their public realm grant program. And we leveraged the funding to install new public artwork in the streetscape that would serve as attractive murals and sites to bring attention to the wayfinding program. A few weeks ago, on July 31st, we actually launched the program through a wonderful press conference hosted at the Apollo Stages at the Victoria Theater. The event featured several stakeholders, local artists, and elected officials who helped play a role in the project. And since then, we have essentially made our new wayfinding webpage, which is now live. The URL link for anybody who wants to visit is harlembid.com/wayfinding/. That's harlembid.com/wayfinding/. And when you visit our site, you'll be able to see all of the businesses, cultural, and tour guide participants who are promoting special offers you can redeem. And outside of the webpage, we have also begun distributing postcards and posters that feature the winning artwork that was done by the local artists. So, potentially you may be able to walk into a store and you may be able to see, the artwork displayed on their walls. You may also receive a postcard from them that contains a QR code that then leads to a wayfinding webpage. But the key indicator that you have to look out for is the Harlem Wayfinding emblem that was done by one of the winning artists, Paul Deo. And the wayfinding emblem is strung out across banners. It's strung out across on the public realm artwork. So keep an eye out for that particular emblem, because that essentially is the symbol of the Wayfinding Project and how it showcases where 125th Street's commerce meets culture when it comes to wayfinding.
0: Thanks a lot, Benjamin, for that update. And listeners, please look out for it. This is a program that we're growing. It has many different facets to it. It's engagement with not just the business owners, but with the community, the artist community, with tour guides, with cultural organizations. It's a project that pulls all of us together around a common goal, which ties in again to Harlem Neat Streets and keeping our community clean. Now to the fun part. It's Harlem holiday lighting time. And we have begun to reach out to participants from last year. For those of you who do not know what Harlem Holiday Lights is, it's a program where we kick off the holiday season in Harlem. It's the dates are November 17th, with the rain date of November 24th. It's always the first Tuesday before Thanksgiving. And the program itself is designed to bring Harlem together to showcase the best of what we are about. This year, our program, just like in the past, there's a parade route that snakes through Harlem. We start on 125th Street. We go around Mount Morris Park. We go around Madison Avenue. We come back to Adam Clayton Powell. We go across 116th Street. We come down Malcolm X, go all the way up to 135th Street, where we run into Karen. This is a good time to introduce you, Karen. This is a lighted parade, a parade of lighted floats that with community people as well as corporate sponsors that are welcoming and cheering in the holiday season. And the thing that's so exciting about it is that the community is so pleased when they see it. You should know this is the only lighted float parade in the New York area. You go to other cities and they do have lighted float installations where people participate. And our parade, not only is it a parade, but we have activations. We have activations. We have store participations. We have people who are health providers. Everyone is coming together at that time. Our favorite and most popular event activation is Seniors on the Boulevard. Seniors on the Boulevard has shown all the people in Harlem how to really do an activation. And people see it, but they don't really know what's going on. Can you talk about activations and your outreach to everyone?
2: Yeah, absolutely. So last year, Harlem Holiday Lights in 2025, we actually had about 45 activations. And these activations were actually spread out across a wide variety of different businesses and organizations. Essentially, a lot of them were along 125th Street. A lot of them were also along the side streets on Adam Clayton Powell. So essentially, we had about 45 different activations. And what it really comes down to is these activations serve as a an opportunity for you to be able to bring cheers to your business, encourage people to come and shop, see what it is that Harlem has to offer during this time, and especially when it comes down to what people have done before, is sometimes they've done giveaways, sometimes they've done other types of community events. They have music involved, treats, so. Each activation is a little bit different, but it really just gets the chance to reinforce these businesses and the organizations, their connections to the greater Harlem neighborhood. for anybody who might be interested in wanting to host an activation, we actually have a dedicated website that you can visit at harlemlightitup.org. And essentially, when you scroll down the page, you'll get the chance to learn more information about Harlem Holiday Lights, and then you'll also see a registration link that allow you to provide more details on where you would like to host an activation along the parade route, what type of activation you're going to be hosting. So it really just gets the chance for you to be able to promote your business, but also just get the chance to join in the cheers for Harlem this holiday season.
0: So let's check in with Karen right now.
3: So Harlem Holiday Lights, it was a brainchild of Barbara Askins and myself. We were driving by and Barbara indicated that she wanted an activation over on the Malcolm X Boulevard side, close to Harlem Hospital. And so I started to think about who we could best serve with an activation in November. And I said, well, what about the senior citizens of the community? We usually have a lot of events for them during the warm weather.
0: Well, so Harlem Holiday Light, we will talk about just what we have lined up right now. We normally have about 20 floats. We have the businesses that give toy giveaways. We have, Benjamin, am I leaving something else out?
2: Not that I'm aware of. Essentially, did we mention about the float sales?
0: Yeah, the float sales. The floats are on sale right now, and you can go to the website if you're interested in taking a float. Can you give them the information, Benjamin?
2: For those who are interested, you should contact the other bid. Essentially, you can also check out our website at harlemlightitup.org, where you'll be able to find some more information as far as how else to participate, both when it comes to floats, when it comes to sponsorships, activations. So feel free to just visit our website at harlemlightitup.org, and that's where you'll be able to find the most up-to-date information on how to participate.
0: So what we do is we start off with our Grand Marshal, and we really do have a great Grand Marshal that we will release the name in the next session. Right now, this person, what I can tell you is it's someone from Harlem, someone who has made his mark in terms of doing great things in Harlem. Our Legacy Award, we present a Legacy Award to someone who has done a lot of work to improve the Harlem community, also to or have done something that improved the people in our community. This year's Legacy Award will be C. Virginia Fields. Virginia was Manhattan Borough President. She was City Council. She also was Chair of the Community Board, and she's still very active. She was the President and CEO of the National Black Health, and someone who cares very dearly about this community. One of our major sponsors, particularly of that event, is Columbia University. Columbia sponsors the Legacy Award. We start down there with Community Board 9, who is also a major sponsor. They have been with us for decades in terms of making this project happen, as well as Community Board number 10. It's a fun field night. Last year, we were joined by the Universal Soul Circus. You never know what you're going to find when it happens, when this parade comes, but it brings smiles to everyone. We really apologize to everyone that our guest speaker was not able to get on. And so we're going to bring her back, because the Seniors on the Boulevard, I can tell you what I enjoyed and learned about this project. The seniors dress to kill. They come out waiting for the parade. They dance. They sit. They have fun. They play games. They win prizes around the corner, the Schomburg Center. They participate and have activities in front the tenant association. They do hot chocolate and bring people out. It's basically being who you are and what you are. And so we will be sending you more and more information about this. And once again, we apologize that our guest, Karen, was not here, could not get on. She had some technical difficulties and wasn't able to participate, but we will bring her back next week. Thank you so much, listeners, for being here with us. We're going to close here right now. You have been listening to 125th Street and Beyond, WHCR 90.3 FM. I am Barbara Askins, your host, and we thank you for listening, and we hope that you join us again next week at the same time. Thank you.

These are the names of victims that have lost their lives due to systematic racism and police brutality. This is a non-comprehensive list of deaths curated by NPR since Eric Garner's death in July of 2014. We are taking the time to hashtag say their names because it's more than a hashtag, and we need to create transformative change and acknowledge that racism and mass violence is prevalent. Say their name and remember their story. Eric Garner, Dontre Hamilton, John Crawford III, Michael Brown, Ezell Ford, Dante Parker, Michelle Kusuf, Laquan McDonald, Tanisha Anderson, Akai Gurley, Tamir Rice, Romaine Brisbane, Jeremy Reed, George Mann, Matthew Ajabade, Frank Smart, Natasha McKenna, Tony Robinson, Anthony Hill, Maya Hall, Philip White, Eric Harris, Walter Scott, William Chapman II, Alexa Christian, Brendan Glenn, Felix Cooney, Keith Harrison McLeod, Junior Prosper, Lamontez Jones, Patterson Brown, Dominique Hutchinson, Anthony Ashford, Alonzo Smith, Tariq Crawford, India Kager, Levante Biggs, Michael Lee Marshall, 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Freddie Blue, Joseph Mann, Salvador Ellswood, Sandra Bland, Albert Joseph Davis, Darius Stewart, Billy Ray Davis, Samuel DuBaus, Michael Fabi, Brian Heath Day, Christian Taylor, Troy Robinson, Ashawn 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II, Botham Jean, Pamela Turner, Dominique Clayton, Adeshanna Jefferson, Christopher Whitfield, Christopher McVree, Eric Reason, Michael Alonzo Dean, Brianna Taylor, George Floyd. For all those lives lost on this list and all the lives that are not on this list, because it is impossible to fully put on every single name, please take these 10 seconds of silence. Thank you. 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

0: Welcome to a special conversation bringing together New Life Music and Let's Talk About It. I'm Gerald Peoples, a.k.a. DJ G, and I am joined by my brother in Christ, Joshua Stone. Joshua's podcast creates room for believers to face difficult subjects in our Christian walk. New Life Music exists to encourage creators to remain Christ-focused in both word and deed. Today, we are not coming as men who have mastered every lesson. We are coming as brothers willing to examine the soil of our own hearts and to ask, how can we faithfully use what God has placed in our hands?
1: I'm Joshua Stone, and I am here to just talk about it. With this foundation of Let's Talk About It, I'm just here to encourage like-minded believers or non-believers to open questions about why non-believers should follow the path that I'm on or even consider it. And I'm here to encourage believers as well to just to not be afraid to deal with or face the issues, the everyday issues that we have in life, to talk about it. Let's talk about it. My motto is, and I said the Holy Spirit gave me this, my motto is just, we don't have to debate about it. We can relate. Let's talk about it. That is my foundation to get us to see that we aren't very different after all as the human race. For God's word says, man is subjected to frustration, and everybody, we all can relate frustrating times, situations, and circumstances. So that is the foundation of my podcast and the topic of wide range of topics that we can talk about. Let's talk about it. No need to debate. No need to argue. I have a perspective. You have a perspective. Let's lay this stuff on the table and let's talk about it.
0: I can appreciate that, Joshua. I think that that's very much needed in the body of Christ. And I can appreciate that. It's because New Life Music is about really encouraging artists and creatives to operate in their gift. But not only operate in their gift, but to get to know the one they're serving prior to writing their music. And also, I'd like to encourage people who have a platform to be selective and make sure they're using discernment when they're putting the music out there, because the music speaks and it speaks to the heart. And a lot of young people, a lot of people who listen to it, memorize the words. So because they memorize the words, that actually sets in motion motives and actions and how they move forward and how they think. Sometimes people don't give enough creed and credit to how impactful music is and how impactful the words are. So that's my goal with New Life Music, and I really appreciate coming together with you on Let's Talk About It, because like you mentioned, you're bringing up specific subjects that need to be addressed. I think there's a wonderful synergy there, and so I really look forward to moving forward. So both of us have these podcasts, and I think it's great because collaboration is much needed in the body of Christ. In fact, I think that's how you define the body, right? Different yes. parts of the body coming together, building up and moving forward. And in this, what we view as the last days, there needs to be more of that type of collaboration. So I appreciate you working with me and coming together on this. So, yeah, let's talk about it.
1: I appreciate you too, bro. So let me give you all a quick background. I started doing this back in 2025, to be exact. I was hospitalized for a second open heart surgery, and God has totally redirected my way of life in every aspect you could think of. I was doing good. I was working, you know, and I just happened to fall sick. I thought I had a cold and went to the hospital, and this was my second open heart surgery, and that totally changed the course of my life. And I would say physically, mentally, emotionally, everything, every aspect of my life has been changed because of this second heart surgery. And it's been tough. The redirection has allowed me to deal with issues that got ignored and looked over because of work, responsibilities, and all these things that just happen to come with life, you know. So I was able to sit down for a whole year, and in the midst of me sitting down in recovery, God gave this to me in prayer one night. It was just like, you know, he gave me 7 days of the week to walk with him, and I started recording that, and I left it trying to get back to work. And what inspired me to pick this back up right now is just, I feel like I've been putting this off. I've been putting it off since I started it. I was inconsistent in it, and I'm just noticing God is commanding me to walk with faith. He said, faith without works is dead. And understanding that I can pray for a change, I can continue to pray for direction and all these other things, but if I'm not moving, I will never meet the expectations for myself or the expectations or the goals that God has for me. So this is why I'm starting this back up. I'm just moving on faith.
0: Hey, man, that is actually the crux of where we're going to take this conversation today. You know, I'm moving on faith too. And right now I want to also just thank God for giving us the encouragement. And I think that we are encouraging one another as we get ready to move forward. So today's conversation, being our initial conversation, is really not only about the fact that God has pushed us forward and that we're moving by example, but also that we have a desire to push other kingdom-minded folks forward. Now, this is a time we actually believe is the end times.
1: Yes.
0: And so because of that, it's critically important for individuals to operate in their gift.
1: Yeah.
0: Especially what really should help us operate in a spirit of fear, what we're going to couch as a spirit of reverence to the Lord, is the fact that he can give you a talent. He can give you a gift, but you recognize his magnitude so much that you would not do anything to lose that gift. You don't want to gamble on it. So you end up actually planting that gift in the putting it away. And then you feel like you did something right by having it available to hand back to him. Yet he says, get away from me, you worker of iniquity.
1: And this is, I love this topic, because when it comes to the gifting, God's word says he gives and he does not take the gifts back. So even if you are operating out of the character with the gift, it can benefit you, but you get the worldly benefits instead of the benefits that God intended for you to use it for. And this is a great topic. This is a great foundational topic when it comes to addressing the issues of the body, because a lot of us don't understand that having the gifts does not necessarily mean that you're saved. You can be anointed and not doing anything with it. So, and that's where when Jesus said, depart from me, you work of iniquity. I sung in your name. I went to church every day. I did these things, but you don't know me. I never knew. He never knew me. Mm. And how do we know that we are walking in his will and in his way? Gifts always get confused as in God's character. And God desires us to have his character more than his gift. And I personally always says, I could care less about me laying my hands on somebody to heal them or any of that thing, if I myself don't know how to love them, if I don't know how to have patience for them, if I cannot love my enemies, if I cannot do these things, I could care less about laying my hands on them, healing them, because God's word says, our flesh died, our body died. So what's the point of healing somebody outside and their heart is still the same?
0: Well, that is true. And here we want to continue again to encourage the listeners and those who have gifts to be prepared to operate in those gifts. And what I want to do is want to look at it from the viewpoint of the sower. So when you're operating on those gifts, Jesus has told us that we can actually go out and plant our seeds on different types of ground. In Matthew chapter 13, it talks about the parable of the sower. And he talks about several different types of ground in which those seeds can be planted on. And so he talks about, well, let's talk about it. He talks about the rocky ground. He talks about the thorny ground. He also talks about seeds just fell on the path. And he also talks about the good soil. A lot of times when we look at this verse, and we just look at these verses, this chapter, we look at it as individuals in as a whole. Like, say, for example, you'll place an individual's spiritual growth in thorny ground.
1: Yeah.
0: And we know that the word is talking about the Bible and the word of God. And then we'll say, okay, well, maybe if I'm out there, say, evangelizing, and I'm putting out God's word, then it could be some fell on thorny ground, or some fell on a rocky ground, or some fell on the path. And we look at those as different types of individuals, but have we considered looking at it as if God is trying to tell us something? In other words, looking at it introspectively, looking at it for myself, looking at me, for example. And say, for example, at any point in time, I could be all three of these things.
1: Yeah.
0: I could be the path, I could be the rocky ground, or the thorny ground. Let's look at the hard path first. I want to explore hurt or routine, even pride or disappointment. All these forces can make a believer less receptive. And we're talking about believers.
1: Yeah.
0: Less receptive to the word of God that's being opened up and revealed. And I think that that's something that can be hard, because if they happen repeatedly in our situations, then that pressure can be just like a rock. It could just make it really hard for that word to get in, whether the word's broken down or what have you. But this is the word of God, and then we could actually be the hard path. What do you say to that?
1: I definitely agree with that, because since when I read this and us having a discussion on the sower, I realized that I'm that seed that's on good soil. But given the understanding and doing a self-reflection of this for myself, I have certain areas in my life to where it's hurt, disappointment, and it's certain areas of my life to where I am on. I'm on the hard ground. I'm on the hard ground. And to understand these things, it's like, okay, let's deal with, I'm in good soil when it comes to watching my conversation of, or me talking or forgiving someone. I'm in good soil on that. But to give an example, financially, I'm on a hard path. So it causes us to self-reflect. And I definitely agree with this, the fact that it's like, okay, it's vital for us to not just look at it as to categorize them as different people, different situation. It's vital for us to look at this whole thing and say, hey, in what area of my life it's lining up to these parables of the sower. So
0: it kind of reminds me of the verse that says, get the plank out of your eye.
1: Yes.
0: Before you judge the speck in your brother's eye.
1: Yes, sir.
0: You see what I'm saying? They're hurt. Yeah. And then, of course, that day-to-day routine. Mm-hmm. And then the pride. Or, you know, disappointment. Mm-hmm. I've had individuals disappoint me, or maybe I've been, you know, felt like I've fallen short for others. Mm-hmm. And other forces that can make me less receptive to what God is trying to say and hearing the Holy Spirit speak. So, yeah, these are definitely issues that we can talk about being self-reflective on.
1: Yes.
0: So I thank God that His Word is so awesome that we can look at it. How can a podcast challenge hardness without becoming condemning or combative?
1: That's a great question. How can a podcast challenge hardness without becoming condemning or combative. It allows us to open up about touchy topics. Mm-hmm. And I'm here to say, okay, I've experienced this, so I know that I needed grace in that area, or I've gained understanding on how to get through this thing. So with us talking about these things and bringing them to the table, it takes away the condemnation part of just like of me judging you. It's like I have no room to judge you because I've been through it. I've been through this. So this podcast opens up space to talk about these things and to come to an understanding that we are not different. Like, this is not, like, I cannot judge you. Mm-hmm. I cannot judge you because I'm going through something. If you say you ain't going through anything, then, you know, then that's
0: where, well, it's not really opening up. It's not really opening really up. Preparing. You got to prepare yourself to face the issues. And so I think one of the ways that we can and I hope our listeners can appreciate that we're being transparent.
1: Yeah.
0: And that one of the things we can do to not be condemning to someone else is I'm actually opening up about my own situation. I'm really kind of talking about myself. And again, coming to a point where I recognize where I can improve and also recognize how God is speaking to us through His Word. So I'm thankful for that.
1: Okay. What practices help you to guard your heart without closing your heart?
0: Well, I'll tell you what. For me, I'm actually doing twofold. Really kind of guarding my heart without closing it by going back into God's Word and saying, okay, what is God's way to do these things? For example, putting on the full armor of God.
1: Yeah.
0: Okay? So I'm guarding my heart with truth. I'm guarding my heart with His Word and recognizing who I am in Christ. And so once I recognize and come to a full appreciation, I learn to love myself more. And so that being said, I'm able to open up my heart more. And when I do that and allow that love to overflow and to pour out on others, you know, the commandment says to love others as you love yourself. So then now I'm able to spread that love. And that, in a sense, is opening up my heart. Now, that being said, I try to gain that wisdom from that experience and say, I'm opening up my heart in the way that I recognize is the love of God.
1: Okay.
0: So it helps me to open and recognize the fruit of God. In other words, to increase my discernment.
1: Okay.
0: So that this time, as I'm opening up my heart, I know what to look for.
1: Okay.
0: Because I'm, first of all, learning to love myself through God's Word, and then I'm learning to love others in that same manner. That way I'm not deceived by the tricks of the enemy.
1: Now, I do have another question. So when it comes to loving yourself, because that is, you know, God commands, He said these two hangs on all of them is love God with all your heart, mind, spirit, body, soul, and love your neighbor as yourself. Do you agree with you know, because the second part is impossible for you, from my experience and understanding, do you agree that you have to know how to love yourself before you can love someone else?
0: Well, of course. I again, loving God.
1: Yeah.
0: Okay, so for me, loving God, the first commandment, and now for me to love in loving God. For me, I like to get into the fear of the Lord, which is, and I look at His how awesome He is, and really appreciate the fact that He has called us His greatest creation.
1: Yeah.
0: And in calling us His greatest creation, I look at the intricacies of every piece of us, and even how we exist in this world, and how He intends on us to operate together.
1: Yeah.
0: And so then I reflect on, okay, I'm part of that.
1: Yeah.
0: And so now I'm with purpose.
1: Yeah.
0: And I say, okay, Lord, help me to not only walk in my purpose, but appreciate that You have made every human being in Your greatest creation. And each of us has purpose in our life. And so that allows me to not only appreciate who I am, but appreciate who God has made in others, and then try to communicate spiritually with them and connect through the Spirit of the Lord.
1: Okay, so how do you incorporate that? How do you incorporate that into the music of? How do you incorporate that into the new life music with the expectations of talking about it and being about it in the creativity about it?
0: Well, again, I go back to loving God first.
1: Yeah.
0: Okay. Recognizing that God has made us His greatest creation, and then loving others. And so, again, recognizing that God made us with purpose.
1: Yeah.
0: And then trying to notify that our purpose is kingdom building.
1: Yeah.
0: And so what part do we play? What gift has He gifted us? Back to the original, the talent.
1: Yeah.
0: And so I say, okay, well, Lord, You've given me this talent. How can I use it for Your glory, to kingdom build for Your glory? And I believe that He's given me an ability, a platform to encourage believers to walk it out, to walk out the way, to walk the Christian walk the way that God describes it in His Word. And so with that, I use discernment to carefully select songs that support that mission, that goal, to walk it out. And so I said, okay, I am using discernment to say, listen to the music, listen to the content, listen to the lyrics, and ensure to the best that I can, because nobody's perfect, but ensure the best I can that those songs will help listeners to move forward in their walk. You know as well as I do that we're being sanctified every day.
1: Yeah.
0: And I believe that each of us plays a role in that. I believe that my role and my responsibility as I do make my new life music mixes and then select my music is to select songs that encourage listeners to move forward. So that's how I feel I am walking in that role.
1: Yeah, that's cool, man. That's cool. And how can criticism, church hurt, or disappointment affect a Christian's creator's work? When it comes to the expectations of encouraging them to be what God has called them to be?
0: Well, I tell you what, it can affect them for good or for bad, depending on how they choose to position themselves to be impacted. How I would encourage them is to recognize that the Lord, our God, Jesus Christ, is familiar with sorrows.
1: Yes.
0: Okay. And so that He has the ultimate of rejection, of imposter syndrome, of people not believing in Him, of any type of church hurt that anybody could face.
1: Yeah.
0: And so recognizing that, we have to come with a sense of expectation that human beings will let us down.
1: Yes, sir.
0: And with that, we have to position ourselves in such a way that we lean on Jesus and lean on His love and His kindness, and to help us to get up and move forward and recognize our ultimate mission is for the glory of God, not for the praise of man.
1: Yes.
0: And so that we say, okay, I'm going to have on the full armor of God, and I'm not going to let the wiles of the enemy impact my faith. That all the wiles of the enemy, whether they come from outside the church or inside the church, are going to bounce off of my faith shield, and I'm going to move forward in what God has for me to do. And again, like I said, we are humans, and so these things can impact us and cause us to become that individual that when the pastor preaches that word, or when we go to study the word, our hearts could be the hard path. We could be so impacted by hurt, by routine, by pride, disappointment, and other forces that we unknowingly and unwittedly become the hard path. So this is something that we have to be aware of. We could also become the rocky ground. Now, rocky ground is something that where we move from enthusiasm to hidden practices that sustain faith when pressure comes. We have to recognize that there are things that would impact us, hidden practices that we don't even know that could keep us from walking in the faith that we are called to walk into. For example, we may not even realize that we are, say, for example, if we have other practices like yoga,
1: yeah,
0: or other practices that are rooted in other religions, we may not even realize that that's drawing us away.
1: Man.
0: Let's talk about Hollywood. I'm just throwing out examples. Yeah. But we can get caught up in fame and fortune and other things that could draw us away.
1: Yeah.
0: Rocky Ground receives the word with joy. Right? It was very happy in the beginning, but shallow roots cannot sustain growth when heat comes. Okay, our enthusiasm matters, but our roots are essential. Okay, we get really excited when we hear the word. We feel it, we're excited about it, and we know. We say, you know what? That's a good word, right?
1: Yeah.
0: But then when adversity hits, we forget the word that we heard.
1: Yeah.
0: We don't even remember what we don't even put it into practice because it wasn't deep down in us. So how do we get it deep down in us? I believe we meditate on that word day and night. We walk in it, we put it to practice. We call it back to our remembrance. We have to root it. We have to get deep roots. I believe that's a neurological practice to where you repeat that thing, or at least make a practice of walking out God's word in your everyday life. For example, podcasts can reward quick opinions. 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But again, different opinions can come, and we can get excited about those things, but we have to establish roots. And so when you talk about the rocky ground, we're not talking about ground that wasn't excited about it. They had enthusiasm, but that enthusiasm can be quickly uprooted when the challenges of life come into the picture. Let me ask you this question. Which ordinary disciplines, like prayer, scripture, worship, fellowship, or obedience, have most sustained you?
1: Obedience has most sustained me, because I have from experience of doing things my own way. God's word says, lean not on your own understanding, but in all your ways submit to me, and he'll make your path straight. Without obedience, I'm not even worshiping God. Without obedience, I'm not following him. I'm not doing anything right without obedience, because I am leaning on my own understanding in the situation and circumstance that I face. That has sustained me tremendously, definitely these past 2 years, because I had to deny myself. Jesus said, if you put your mother, your brother, if you put your kids before me, if you put your life before me, and you do not take up your cross daily, you by no means you will enter into my Father's kingdom. So it's just like, I had to learn how to obey, to be still. When he said, look, don't do this, Joshua, don't do it. And unfortunately, we all go against his word. We all go against his word, and we end up in the same cycle, situation, circumstances over and over again because of our disobedience. So I will say obedience above anything has helped me, because like he said, I desire obedience more than sacrifice. So, you know, we can be doing something good, and it cannot benefit us in no way because we are being disobedient to what God told us to do. So
0: that's certainly true. I mean, I certainly can relate to that. In fact, Proverbs 3:5-6 says, trust in the Lord rather than leaning on our own understanding. Mm. And the practical application in Colossians 2:6-7 says, then we'll be rooted and built up in Christ. So we are to be rooted and built up in Christ. Obviously, and I believe obedience, and that ties in, I believe, to what I was saying as well, by walking out the word of God, by walking out his precepts, by walking out his commandments. That's awesome. Let's talk about this thorny ground, okay? Not every thorn looks sinful, okay? Not every thorn looks sinful. I mean, some of them look quite tantalizing. Responsibilities don't look sinful. Ambition, finances, schedules, entertainment, and even good opportunities. These things can consume the space needed for fruitfulness. Listen, a gardener pulls weeds intentionally. Believers sometimes must simplify. Say no. Reorder your priorities. Surrender anxiety to God. In my own walk, I have really come to a point in my life where I've had to take some things off my plate. The Lord has blessed me to have a career, another sub-career, and multiple experiences. It's time to give back and time to really focus on kingdom building. And honestly, I've been trying to focus on that all along, but now more than ever. But yeah, again, a lot of people don't look at those things as thorns. Which thorns most often choke honest kingdom conversations?
1: I'm going to say pure criticism, because a lot of us say we don't care what people say, but deep down we do, because what is against popular opinion always gets shut out, and it's never heard. A lot of people wants to be heard, and I'm going to say sometimes from experience, I have understood that whether I'm heard or not, having integrity means everything.
0: Yes.
1: So when it comes to fear of criticism, it's like the only fear of criticism I should have is what God is going to think about what I have to say or what I don't have to say.

0: You got a question for me?
1: I do. What compels most strongly for Christ-focused creators' attentions today?
2: I want to point out that I recognize that when a creator is creating their music, and that they are trying to be their best. They're trying to be their best, and they're trying. And of course, they would love to be validated by having their music climb the charts. What I get concerned about is when their main goal, how they measure themselves, or their success, is dependent on how popular they are, or how big they are, or how, you know, they're the number one. And that's fantastic to have goals and allow God to give the increase based on what He has for you to do. But we have to allow God to give the increase and be thankful for what He's given us. It says in there that contentment and godliness is great gain.
1: That is overlooked. That is overlooked. Because when you say the increase, when you say God giving us the increase, it may be the increase in His character, it may be the increase in patience, it may be the increase in humility instead of the tangible increase. So when it comes to us increasing in these things, we go off our own understanding in a sense of okay, I've gotten an increase in my bank account, or increased in followers, or increased in, you know, in things that's tangible. They get burned up on Judgment Day instead of realizing, like you said, contentment and holiness. If we can understand that I'm gaining God's character and losing things of the world, if we can understand as a body, as a body, if we can understand that gaining God's character is more important than being popular in this world, I feel like it won't be so much division when it comes to these things. So, you know.
2: No, that's definitely true. I want artists to continue to move forward, but obviously our main goal is to give God glory.
1: Yes.
2: And to glorify His name. Yes. And so however the Lord blesses us, we recognize that it's for His glory. I thank God that what He's doing, and I thank God that individuals have that desire to do their best and to be noted. But I think as they put God first, He will bring the increase that He wants for their lives. We recognize that even on our jobs or whatever, we may or may not receive something, or even just in life in general, there may be things that we may or may not receive. God may be protecting us from something. He may be protecting us from ourselves. Maybe if we get that thing, it could cause us to have pride, or it could cause us to have other things that would keep us from Him. So yeah, that thorny ground, it doesn't look like what we would classify as thorns, right? The responsibilities, ambition, finances, schedules, entertainment, and even good opportunities. These things can consume the space needed for us to really be fruitful in our gifts. Again, we are encouraged to move forward in our gift. We don't want to bury our gift. We want to cause multiplication. And we want to be able to give God the gift back with interest. That's what He wants. So we saw that by the parable of the talents. But by the parable of the seed, we see that there are multiple things that could hinder us from moving forward successfully in our gifts. And so far, we've talked about the hard path. All right, where it's life has just beat us down, basically. Things that happened to us repeatedly and just really caught hurt, distraction, pride. These things cause hardness in us and cause us to not receive the word. Rocky ground, where we do receive the word with joy, but we're not rooted in that word. And how we're not rooted, we're not going back and referring to that word or walking it out enough times to where we're familiar with how to handle situations the way that God is encouraging us to do so. And then thorny ground, where things that don't even look sinful, for example, responsibilities and ambitions, these things don't even look like nothing's wrong with that, but yet they could crowd us and cause things to overcrowd the simplicity of God's word.
1: Yeah.
2: Right?
1: Yes, sir.
2: He said that his burden is light. And so who are we to put so much on us and then turn around and ask God, why me?
1: Well, that's beautiful, because Jesus said, learn from me. Mm-hmm. He said, learn from me, for my yoke is easy and my burden is light. If we can stop and pause and or even reflect, mm-hmm. if we do a daily reflecting on where we're at in life, mm-hmm. currently, and if this thing feels a bit overbearing or it just feels so impossible, we

0: Hire ourselves to do daily.
1: Well, I tell you what, that is exactly right. And so looking at these things gives us an opportunity to reflect, not to be judgmental, but even to reflect on our own walk. I think that because we feel like if we truly believe that these are the last days, then these are the types of things that we need to be talking about.
0: Yes, sir.
1: So I can appreciate the Let's Talk About It podcast and New Life Music as I try to encourage creators to focus on their walk and before they even pick up a pen, to get in that Bible and see what God has for us to do and how He has for us to walk it out. That being said, if we put these things together and recognize it, we can start to cultivate that good soil.
0: Yes, sir.
1: Okay, good soil hears. Good soil understands, and good soil bears fruit. It's cultivated and nourished, protected and taken care of. So as we look at these different parables of the talents and ask these questions to ourselves, what will we do with what God has placed in our hands? The fearful servant buried what he had.
0: Yeah.
1: What will we do? When we look at what we're going to do with the gift that God's placed in our hands, I do encourage creators to take that gift and get ready to move in it. Because again, as we talked about earlier, God has created each and every one of us with purpose. Each and every one of us has a gift that's going to be put out there on purpose. And so we want individuals to go out there and do that. But we also want them to be aware that there's steps to this, right?
0: Yes, sir.
1: And first step, again, is getting to know Jesus through His Word and getting to know who our Savior is and how He is guiding us to maintain ourselves, our own walk, how the Holy Spirit is helping us to be sanctified and walk in sanctification and to improve daily. So I'm so thankful that the Lord has blessed me in the area of being able to put together music and to have a platform where we can put music out there and encourage listeners to walk out their walk. So I'm very selective about the music that I choose because I want individuals to hear steps that help them move forward in the body of Christ, steps that encourage kingdom building. And so when I do select my music, I select music based on that. And what we do with our gift, well, prayerfully, we learn to use it for the glory of God. Amen. Let me ask you a question. What fear did you have to confront in order to restart this podcast? We're here doing it by example. We don't have all the answers. This is our launch. This is our first one.
0: Yeah.
1: Praise the Lord.
0: Yes,
1: and we're moving by faith.
0: Yeah.
1: And so we prayerfully going to get better and better as we move forward. What fear did you have to confront in order to restart Let's Talk About It podcast?
0: A plethora of them, for real, man. The main thing for me was the consistency of doing it, the fear of, am I going to do it right? The fear of how I'm going to look as I continue to do it. And just starting it up. The biggest thing was getting it started.
1: Well, that's the thing that I want to encourage even every listener. The last thing we want to do is bury it in the sand.
0: Yeah.
1: And that's what this podcast today was all about, was to encourage individuals to take their gift and use it for kingdom building. What gift or experience do you believe God has placed in your hands for this season?
0: We talked about this when we first met. And I said, I don't know. And I said, I got to stop saying it because God calls us to have confidence in Him, the work that He's doing in us. So I truly believe the gift that He has given me, that He has magnified in this season, was the gift of just encouraging others, especially like-minded believers as myself, encouraging others. And the experience is just a learning season to show me to embrace the change that He's doing in me.
1: Well, He's done the same for me, brother. It's going through this difficult season has allowed me

0: opportunities to lean in on Christ, to hide in on Christ, to say, Lord, help me every step of the way, and help me not to get drowned out, become thorny ground, become rocky ground, become hardened, become too busy, but help me to focus on you, help me to strain towards you, and help me continue to be used by you. So yeah, it is hard in this season, but as we see repeatedly over and over again in the Word, it kind of gives us a heads up that believers in Christ will face persecution. We will go through something, and how we go through something is going to be based on our belief system and our faith, and we're going to walk it out by faith. We're going to move forward by faith.
1: So I got a question. What does serving one another with our gifts look like in practice?
0: Well, I think serving one another looks like I face the opportunities that God's given me, and I say, okay, let me walk that out. So in my opinion, say for example, even with New Life Music, I feel like God has given me an opportunity to say, okay, you're now going to get an opportunity to be an encourager. Because trust me, we all listen to music, and so, music encourages us.
1: Yes,
0: or should I say, it influences us.
1: Yes.
0: How would we allow that music to influence us? Well, that's up to the individual listener. But as for me, the music that I put out there, I want that music to encourage. When you listen to a New Life Music mix, I want you to be able to walk away closer to Christ.
1: Yes, sir.
0: I want you to be able to say, I'm ready to walk this thing out strong. I'm ready to move forward and be part of the kingdom building process. I'm ready to take another step in his sanctification. I'm ready to realize I may be going through some challenges, but God covers us and goes before us and fights our battles. My gifts, I believe that my gifts are being used for encouragement and helping people move forward. Prayerfully, they land on good soil. Well, praise the Lord. So again, I'm Gerald Peoples, a.k.a. DJ G, and this is the launch of New Life Music Podcast. And I've joined with my brother Joshua.
1: And I'm Joshua Stone. And this is the launch of Let's Talk About It. And I just encourage the body of Christ and like-minded believers to talk about it. We fail to talk about things and we never get healed. We never be set free. And we are always stuck in a cycle of questions of why am I still dealing with this? Or why can't I get over this thing? And not understanding, you know, or feeling alone. And, you know, I'm here to encourage people to, you know, talk about it. Let's
0: Amen.
1: Talk about it.
0: So we invite you guys, we invite everybody who's listening to look at it the same way. We introduced in this podcast, we introduced the idea of don't bury your gift.
1: Yes.
0: Don't bury your talent. Use your talent. Launch it. Even if you don't have all the answers on how it's going to work out, if it's for kingdom building, God is in control. Amen. He's going to be the one to help build that thing. And we're walking this out by faith right now.
1: Yes,
0: right. So we're practicing what we preach. And so we invite you to do the same. So what we did was look at the parable of the soils and where God said that there is a hard, sometimes seeds are thrown in the path, in the hard path. Sometimes seeds are thrown on the rocky soil. Sometimes seeds are thrown on the thorny soil. And we want to look at those, not just to couch individuals and box them into one of those, but to self-reflect and recognize that they can describe us at any given point.
1: Yeah.
0: Right?
1: Yeah.
0: So at any point, we could be the rocky path.
1: Yeah.
0: At any point, we could be the beaten pathway. Or at any point, we could be...
1: Broke down seed, and it's and it gives encouragement for those, for each one of those things, because a lot of us turn away if we find out, like, man, this stony path describes my life, or it discourages us to keep going, and it just lets us know that all these things we can be dealing with, each and every one of these, and still have soil that is cultivating the seed, growing roots, and we are building up in a certain area. That doesn't mean every area of our life is on the same path. And this is just to give encouragement that it's okay to do self-reflection. it's okay to not be in that cultivating soil. But what's not okay is to be on the ground and sit there and to feel like, you know, you cannot grow. You cannot grow roots. You cannot be stable. You cannot be established. So, you know, we are here to just encourage.
0: And I wanted to encourage, as we did speak on already in the podcast, that there are ways to cultivate that word of God, that gift, that talent. And that is to get into his word and put it into practice.
2: 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Yeah. 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
3: Good afternoon, everyone. This is Tony Rogers, your host for Urbanology, The Art of War. I hope all is well with you. Seems like summer is over. It goes by so fast. I remember when I was young, summer would be forever. And now, before you know it, we'll be putting on gloves and boots and talking about Happy New Year, which is crazy. They say the older you get, the faster time goes. I'm not sure about that, but it did go by real fast. However, I hope everyone had a great summer, and Mother Nature blessed us with a lot of sunshine, you know, to kind of close out the summer. And the way things are going with global warming, believe me, I'm sure we're going to get some summertime weather before we get into the cool weather, you know, so it's not gone yet. Matter of fact, you never know the way things are going now with global warming, when it's going to snow and when it's going to be 80 degrees. So you have to kind of go with the flow. Nevertheless, we had a wonderful Harlem Week. We talked about this. Harlem Week will be heading towards its 53rd year next year. I call it the beginning of the third Harlem Renaissance, because when we started in 1974, the theme was the beginning of the second Harlem Renaissance, and now we're in 2026 or 2027 at this point for Harlem Week, the 53rd year. So much has changed, and things are always consistently changing, especially in this wonderful location called the Greater Harlem Area. Today, I have two brothers, actually, who have put together a way to allow for business organizations and not-for-profit organizations to actually collect data. And that's extremely important, and we'll talk about that more as we begin to go on with our interview. But the idea is, the more you know about your market, the better you'll be able to serve them, and the better they will be able to allow for you to know what you need to do in order to accomplish that. That all comes from collecting data, speaking to people, and the like. Before we end, I'll give an interesting story that about data collection that I'll share with you. But before I do that, I really would like you to give a good ear welcome to two young men that have been doing things in the community for a long time, and they're no strangers, especially into the Central Harlem area. But they have a new business, which is not really new. They've been working on this for a while. But I thought now that they're really ready to start getting into the community, I thought it would be good for, this will be just the first. We're going to have more information about this, because there's some projects that hopefully we'll be working on to talk about it. But at this particular time, this is, I guess, one of the first interviews they've had in this arena anyway. So please give a welcome to the Daly brothers, Willette and Price. How are you both doing?
4: Good afternoon.
5: Good afternoon, Tony.
4: Happy Labor Day to you.
5: Yes, we're doing great.
4: We are doing great. Thank you.
3: Well, you guys, whichever questions, you know, each one of you have different focuses, so feel free to make sure that, you know, you get all of your thoughts in, or you help me to allow for people to, if I don't ask the right question, allow for me to help you make sure that your message is getting across, because I think it's an interesting thing that you're doing. But before that, let's look at, who's the oldest, first of all?
4: I am, Laurent. I'm the oldest.
3: All right.
4: Yes.
3: You know, that's, you know, and tell us then a little bit about how you guys, about you guys, not even how the journey that brought you to your new business, but your relationship with Harlem and a little basic background on each of you.
4: Absolutely, absolutely. This is Laurent Daly. First of all, such a pleasure, Tony, to be here with you. Well, we started this several years ago. As you know, we both have an engineering background, and we were in the corporate world, and we figured, you know what, why don't we come with a platform that will help businesses become more efficient?
3: And you know what I want you to do, though, let me interest just for a second. Before we actually get into the business, I want people to understand a little of your background, to humanize it a little bit, because usually we always have a chance to talk about the business, but the more you know of someone, the better I think you can relate to what they're saying. So you can go first, you know, I guess the age is before beauty. And then, Price, I want you both to just talk a little bit about your own personal development and what allowed for the dots to connect in this particular. You said a little bit about it as far as being an engineering, but tell a little bit about yourself, both of you.
4: Absolutely. I'm not new in the community, and especially the Harlem community, Tony. I've been a Harlemite for a while now. I have volunteered my time with the Mount Morris Park Community Improvement Association for many, many, many years. And as you know, there's a beautiful park in Central Harlem, close to close to Fifth Avenue, named Marcus Garvey Park. And this park is a historical park, one of the historical parks in New York City. And I've devoted my time to volunteer to help it become a better park, as well as the historical district, the Mount Morris Park Historical District, which is the west side of Marcus Garvey Park. And the park itself, as you know, there's a beautiful fire watch tower that was built back in the 1850s. So I was one of the volunteers who helped raise funds to have it refurbished. And it took us a while, but we managed to have the fire watch tower refurbished. It's the last one in New York State. And and quite something. As you know, I was the VP for the association, the Mount Morris Park Community Improvement Association, which has been in existence for over, I would say, close to 50 years now. And what the association does today is basically focusing on the historical district to preserve the beautiful brownstones we have in the area and so on. At the same time, I besides the park, the historical district, I am a true Harlemite. I love Harlem. I love the people of Harlem. I love contribute to make Harlem, like you, a better place for visitors to come here and to go back home and to say that he came to see a gorgeous part of Manhattan, which is a secret.
3: Where did you grow up? Where did you guys grow up?
4: I grew up, basically, originally, we are Haitian descent. First, we moved, we were in the Upper West Side, and then we moved to the Manhattan Villas area, close to City College, and then Mark Morris Park about over 24 years ago.
3: Hmm. And, you know, before we go back, I just want to circle around, because the bell tower that you were talking about has a tremendous historic relationship to how Harlem was viewed and the safety that it provided. So just a little bit, it's give some basic facts as relates to how it was able to alert people about catastrophe at a certain time in the history of Harlem.
4: Excellent. Excellent question. As you know, with my engineering background, that's my really my baby. The bell tower basically was made possible. I believe in Manhattan we had several ones, probably close to a dozen, I believe. And what they used to do, basically, volunteers will go, as you know, majority of the houses back in the days, it's not like today where you have brownstones. We had most of the houses were made out of wood, and mm-hmm. there were a lot of fires throughout the village. And so volunteers will go and pull a bell, which is still in existence today, and they will pull the bell, and volunteers will go to detain the fires throughout the village. And as you know, it's one of the highest points in Manhattan, mm-hmm. The Acropolis, which we call the Acropolis, by the way.
3: Mm-hmm. Mm-hmm.
4: Yeah.
3: That's interesting. I wanted to kind of go back to that. As president of the Harlem Tourism Board, one of the things that I'm beginning to do, as you know, is to start talking about many of the historic landmarks that a lot of people are not aware of. And you corrected me when we put out our next brochure, because it slipped my mind. I don't know why, because I used to live right around there. We'll make sure that the bell tower is there. And at some point, we might, you know, have a show talking about some of the things about that. But right now, this is you guys. Price, tell us a little bit about you.
5: Yeah, so basically, like my brother Laurent mentioned, we grew up in Harlem, and we appreciated many of the amenities Harlem had to offer over the years, including the sites, the people, the culture. I've stayed on the sidelines. I've assisted my brother Laurent through his campaigns, many campaigns in Harlem.
3: You was a solid partner, because nobody knew who you were.
5: Yes, absolutely.
3: You got a brother, but where is he?
5: Yeah, absolutely. Well, I've been on the sidelines, but at the same time, I think our roles have crossed paths many times in terms mm-hmm. of getting the correct, trying to help and contribute our time as volunteers and advocates to promote the beauty that Harlem has to offer. I've assisted my brother in, you know, writing letters, in attending meetings during his first few years as the vice president of the Mount Morris Park Association, correct?
4: Yep.
5: So, yeah, mm-hmm. so I've been there, but, yeah, I think my role is just as it's a little bit less important, but I think it's also crucial in our development.
3: You both have a background in engineering, is that correct?
5: Yes, we do. We do, actually. Myself, I studied mechanical engineering at Rensselaer mm-hmm. Polytechnic Institute, which is in Troy, New York, and Laurent.
4: And myself, I went to Brooklyn Polytech, Tony, uh-huh. Now known as Tandon School of Engineering, which is part of NYU. School of Engineering. Those days, we didn't have any green grass at Brooklyn Valley. But it was a tough little cookie, like RPI, a tough little school. As you know, Polytech, actually both Polytech started back in the 1800s. I believe yours, Price's RPI started back in the 1824. 24, and Polytech, I think, started in 1840s. I believe 1848, to be more precise. And then quite coincidentally, Tony, what is so unbelievable, one of the founders of baking soda happened to live not far from where we reside today. Mr. John Dwight, who was not somewhat, into really people of color, but he lived in his mansion not far from us. And he also went to RPI. And he managed invented the baking soda. Which is, if you look at the original baking soda box, it says Church and Dwight. And Mr. Dwight actually lived not far from where we currently reside. So that's basically it about us. My background is civil engineering, by the way. I didn't mention that. It's civil engineering.
6: So civil engineering. Okay.
4: Correct. I have both a bachelor and a master's in civil engineering. But as you know, once you're an engineer, you can tackle pretty much everything, regardless the field or the profession background. So that's who we are.
6: Well, you know, before we go into Ideal Coil, I'm going to share with the listeners a story about the value of collecting data. I think I shared it with you. Many years ago, while I was at City College, we had a new director, Jane Killip, who came in to be the director of the Continuing Education Program. And she was from England, actually, so had really no idea, you know, some of the programs that probably would be of interest to people within the greater Harlem area. So she was assigned to me, you know, to help. And actually, we actually helped write the grant to get the program and to provide information for those who were in the area at that particular time. But what we did was during Harlem Week, we were looking to see what programs that the people within the community would really like. And I was at that time, many years ago, pushing about technology. That's when the World Wide Web just came in and the Internet was beginning to show its face in the public eye. What happened, however, is that at the university, people, they did not think that that was something that would be of interest to people in the community. So during Harlem Day, if you've been to Harlem Day, thousands of people walked through. There was a questionnaire, and it was a number of different subjects that people would be interested in if there was a continuing education program at City College. And one of the things that surprised a lot of people was that the entity, the question that got the most response was information technology. What is that? What is the website? What are those types of things that we're hearing about? We would like to learn about that. That data was, with that information, we were able to convince not only the director, but the school as to one of the major projects in this new continuing education program that we were going to launch. We need to have people talk about how to use information technology. That was a long time. That was, well, that was almost 40 years ago. It was a long time ago. But nevertheless, I say all of that to say I understand what these guys are doing. They have an organization, Ideal Coil, and it's an organization that I guess they call themselves feedbackers, and we'll have to talk about that. But it's a way to collect information, to collect data in order to understand your customer or your prospective customer. But they can do it much better than I. But I just wanted to give that story because I understand the benefit of it. And that was good. Now, with the technology and you guys, it's not better than what we were doing many years ago. But the fact that that data allows for us to have an argument to know what the customer was looking for, it's really the same principle. But now you guys have, I'm sure, created a more advanced way of collecting this data. And so talk a little bit about that and your company and what prompted you to start a company like this.
5: Yes, absolutely. So first, very interesting story. And we can tell right away how it relates to what we're doing because it is the initial feedback that you still recall. And so when we started this company called Idea Coil, we sort of thought of all the opportunities that were not being served in terms of when we would go to certain businesses and we would have negative experiences. There was no way to sort of identify those negative experiences. We would often buy products, services from, vendors all over, not only in Harlem, but anywhere, any shopping experience. Again, that was, as you mentioned before, looking into the time before we even had the internet, right? So now, fast forwarding a few years later, we have this great online experience where we're buying things online, where we have the capability of buy them in person through shops. However, there was no real way to analyze what my thought process was as the customer, right? What made me buy this product? What did I like about this product? What did I dislike about this product? So we sort of wanted to come up with an experience and personalize application that allowed people to voice their real, true opinions. And so we came up with Idea Coil. That was a few years ago. And ever since then, we've had positive feedback. We even collected feedback from other people to help us pivot into developing this product.
7: In fact, Tony, one of the organizations we helped over the years was Classical Theater of Harlem, which I believe we've helped them collect feedback for a good 2 years. They have a popular show every year that's
6: every
7: held
6: summer.
7: In summer for a good 20 plus days in Marcus Garvey Park at the Richard Rogers' amphitheater, and it's quite a success. And with that data, they were able, I believe, to use that to basically
5: better position themselves.
6: Mm-hmm.
7: So today, Tony, really, people and businesses want faster and more precise tools, to become better. Since, as you know, the old method really are not agile. And precise enough. So this is where we are basically tackling, not trying. We are basically addressing.
5: Right. So we're trying to solve a real-world problem. And also we understood over the years that even before we developed this this product, this application, we collected data in terms of what makes people less likely to give feedback and complete a survey in the real world. And we found out that through our projects and our interviews with other people, other businesses as well, we found out that 10 to about 25% of the population out there are not are only interested in giving feedback, which is pretty low, right? So if we take 100 people, that's about only 70 of them are not interested. And so when we thought about this not interested factor, we wanted to find out what would make them interested. So now we were entertaining the idea of adding an incentive to our platform, and it became an incentive marketplace, an incentivized marketplace for feedback. So it's not only feedback, so it's a reward win-win for both the business and the consumer. In a way that the business can now say, look, I'm offering a coffee, I'm selling t-shirts. For your feedback, in exchange, I am willing to give you 5% off your next purchase, or, 20% off your next coffee purchase. So it's as simple as that. And where we come in is that we make that process more seamlessly integrated so that the customer and the business can create that, very hard initial point, because, asking feedback could be difficult. Getting and also giving feedback could be a difficult process because it's a personal process. So this is where IdeaCoil really comes in and sort of like fills this gap of how do we make it seamless, comfortable, and rewarding for both the business and the buyer.
6: And if you're talking to businesses, small or large, they benefit from the data that you collect. In what way? I expressed how we did in City College, but in order to allow for business persons who are listening to have a better understanding as to how the service can help them, how does this data, how can it be used to help with the bottom line as far as customer satisfaction or marketing?
5: Right. That's a very important question, because we are not only a market research company, but we provide analytics and data for the business to view. Regardless of the size. So if you're a smaller coffee shop, not yet in, growth mode versus a big enterprise, Fortune 500 company, you can still use our product. And the way the data works is that it's useless if you're not putting it into action, right? So what IdeaCoil does is help you sort of quantify the important metrics in your data. So in other words, if you have, 70% of people who visit your shop think that, the blueberry cupcake is the best product in the store, it's a way to view that on IdeaCoil, right? So there's currently no other platform doing it like we're doing it, and we believe that we passed the review phase, we passed the survey phase, we're giving real insights into how to position yourself better, right? Because if I know what the customer likes as a business owner, I can produce more of that, right? I can make more sales, I can focus on what works. And that's what IdeaCoil actually does for the business owner, whether you're a small, medium, or large company.
7: By the way, Tony, the business gets to give the reward, not us, the company.
5: Right.
7: The business gets to give the reward. And then, again, it depends on what type of reward.
5: Right. When we facilitate that process, right, because when you think of a reward, how can a reward be given? It could be given in person at your store. It could be given online through a coupon, maybe email, and it could also be mailed in. So we create that whole experience where the business has the option and also the consumer has the option to, sort of handpick which projects I'm interested in giving feedback on. And another thing, Tony, is that we also focus on events. So when we think of events, events such as the Spectator event, the NFL.
7: Yeah, Classic Video Polo. Sure. Like we did, the NFL. Big sports events. I know we cannot mention names. Any type of events, live. It could be a gala, Tony. Or a tennis match, a soccer match, etc.
5: Yes, so those events allow feedback. We facilitate the process where no matter how large the crowd is at those events, whether it's, 20 people through a Zoom meeting, live Zoom conference, or, 20,000 people in a large spectator event, you could still collect feedback in real time through our app. On Idea Coil.
7: Yeah. The bottom line is, Tony, the goal is to help businesses save time and money while at the same time improving the quality of their research, basically their research data.
5: Mm-hmm. Correct.
6: Now, one of the things that I guess a question, because this is something that I'm working on and probably would like to make sure that it may be something that may be of interest to you. The Harlem Tourism Board, as I had mentioned to you before, we're looking at developing programs to allow for seniors to become more familiar with the use of their phones, information technology, how to avoid sometimes scams which seniors are focused on. We're doing a pilot program with HCCI. That's something that we're starting to work on. But I guess my question for us and for other people who are developing proposals or developing different types of RFPs for grants, can your service provide information about, for instance, with seniors, what would be the most important thing for a senior to learn about their phone or about information technology? Would your questionnaire or your process allow for those types of things, that type of data to be collected?
5: Sure, we believe so, absolutely. And we can create, the business or the organization can create with us in partnership a specialized questionnaire that's catered and tailored for a specific audience and demographics. So regardless of the question asked, we can find exactly what you want to find out. We can help you find that out. And once you collect that data, you will be able to better position yourself in terms of deliveries. In terms of what you would like to offer, and what challenges you see that are revealed within that data. Because the great thing about data of any level is the ability to reveal challenges and flaws. So once we reveal those challenges, to see where those unexplored areas are, we can say, oh, wow, I just need to focus on this data point or this product providing this service because so many people think the same thing. Again, we're all about transparency, and we also try to make it easy for everyone to use, no matter what age group.
7: Exactly. And most of our seniors here, they're quite sophisticated, and I'm pretty sure they'll find the platform quite, useful to really navigate. And then we'll guide them as well. We'll address the logistics with you and the team. Once we get to connect again.
6: Well, again, I think that information could be helpful. But I use this as an example because it actually it is something that's happening, and I would like to find a way to incorporate what you're doing in it. But for any of the organizations that, let's say, not necessarily businesses, but not-for-profits, you know, people who are doing different types of work, whether it's Harlem Week or many of the things that are happening, understanding what the customer is looking for can be very helpful. As you write a grant, you can indicate based on factual data, there's a majority of people in this particular area that would like to do X, Y, and Z and would be able to do more if they knew how. Those are the types of things that actually that's what we used at City College many years ago to show that what we're talking about is not just this data or feedback to back up what our theories are, and I think that that's really important.
5: You work with the groups,
6: though, because I'm talking about thinking of a small business who all of this may be so technical, but, you know, they're just understanding how to develop a website and all of those things. Now we're talking about, analyzing data. But this is something that you guys do. You kind of make the data simplified so that the user will be able to understand how it relates to them. Is that correct?
5: Correct. That's absolutely correct. And the way we do it is by several items that we have. We have a tool called the Feedback Passport, which is available for businesses to use. And it what it does, it actually gives the business a very in-person, human-like way to engage with your end user, with your customer, right? So it's basically, you can imagine a brochure, and you scan a QR code, and right away you could submit feedback. So no matter if you're at a coffee shop, if you're at a museum, at in front of a about to make a purchase at a with a cashier, so it's a way to engage directly face to face without the disconnection of okay, I'm online, what to do next. Okay, so we facilitate that. So now with the data, like you said, Tony, you will be able to create use cases and position yourself in a way to get what you want out of the data, right? So if you're looking for fundraising, if you're looking to provide some type of supplementary document to a venture capitalist, or if you're in the beginning process of starting a company, you can use all this data to build your report, to build your credentials, and apply for the grant and raise money. So it's a great tool to supplement what you're already working on without adding a heavy load. So we're very integrated. We're very well integrated with almost every aspect of a business, an owner or operator or manager will dive into. We're very integrated, and we try to make the process seamless for everyone. And again, no matter what age group you are, you'll be able to adapt, we believe, in a quite fast pace.
6: It sounds like there's a lot of hands-on that you guys have to do. As you grow, I guess you're going to have to start training people to do what you're doing now. Because people use your services, you guys are only so many hours in a day. Looking at the possibility of job creation.
7: That's right. That is correct, Tony. We're not building a hobby here. This is a company. This is a real company. And I'm glad you mentioned that. We're going to create opportunities for everyone, for Harlemites, New Yorkers, folks from all walks of life. It's a journey. We are in a journey, and every day is a challenge, but we are embracing the challenge. And training will be key for us, for our future partners. Because as you know, without training, without being trained, you really...
5: Things fall apart really quickly.
7: Yeah, exactly. And that's where we are going, basically. And the one thing I don't think we covered is the analytics, Tony. At the end, let's say Tony is having a live event of, let's say, 250 guests. And as the event going on, Tony, you will be able, behind the scenes, looking at the analytics, at the feedback as they come in, too, in real time. Okay? You don't have to be in New York or in Harlem. You can be somewhere else, let's say in the Midwest, and the event is going on in Manhattan, and Tony is able to see, will be able to see the feedback coming in real time.
5: Right. So if you're making a presentation, if your hosting is great for Zoom, is great for conferences, or if you have a setup where, you know, your audience can even view the feedback, it would be a game changer.
7: Yes. And then at the end...
6: Now, explain that a little more for me. When you say the audience reviewing the feedback, how do you do that?
5: Sure. So we're thinking of a more like a live conference event. So if you could imagine a live conference, maybe about 100 people sitting in a stage, I'm sorry, sitting at the audience, and your host, maybe there's a panelist discussion, right? And usually at a live conference, you have a big screen monitor.
7: Or a concert, yeah.
5: Right. It could also be a concert. So no matter what size, again, and now you have integrated, you have an account on IdeaCoil, so basically you can view that account, you can show that dashboard from your account, and the dashboard will show the live feedback as it comes in from your live audience. So as people are sending in their feedback, polls, votes, so you'll be able to see it, sort of like Twitter, what Twitter does, but for feedback.
6: Mm-hmm. Before I do ask another question, though, and I'll do this again, tell us how people can reach you, your website or your number or email. How can people reach you to find out more information?
7: Absolutely, absolutely. The best number to reach us is 646-752-0430. 646-752-0430. And then the website, of course, is www.ideacoil.com. IdeaCoil.com.
6: And we are, how did you come up with the name?
7: Excellent question. Price, my brother, as you know, Tony, he's a genius. He has, we have been working on this name for 3 to 6 months.
5: It really took that long,
7: Tony. And we were basically brainstorming, and
5: we made a list of possible names that meant two things, basically. At that time, we weren't entertaining the idea of getting rewards. It's sort of like we wanted to come up with something that meant making something big, making some changes. So we thought of like words like change agent at the time, words like disruption. But we wanted to sort of bring it down to earth and make it human-like,
7: yeah.
5: Right? So we kept idea and then we added coil to it.
7: Yeah.
5: Sort of like a spring effect. You bounce something and it bounces back to you. So you bounce ideas and it bounces back to you. So that's what a coil does.
7: A coil is basically in every piece of electronics you can imagine. I mean, and the word idea itself. So this is one question we've always gotten from individuals.
5: Right. So
7: they kill yourself with the name.
5: Right. And also, too, at the end, we are still engineers, so we tend to think like engineers.
6: Yeah, I was going to say the same. I was going to say that sounds like a mind of an engineer to think about.
5: Right, so a lot of times we get asked the question, how does what you're doing now applies, you know, to the world of engineering? The process of developing a company this complicated, we try to keep it simple because we understand that in engineering, the theory is complex, what we study is complex, so you have to bring it down to the earth. To everyone's level,
7: so
5: we can understand it and appreciate it. And this is what we've done. We've taken something that's very complicated. Market research was not initially in our industry, but we've learned to embrace it
7: and adapt.
5: And we are here to really drive this forward and build something that businesses love. Customers love because of the reward aspects, and we love because we're making, we can, you know, make everyone happy and better at the end of the day.
7: Yeah.
6: You mentioned that you had collected data with Ty and the summer opera theater in Marcus Garvey Park. What were some of the questions in that data, and how did that help the classical theater in Harlem?
7: Sure. Basically, some of the questions, one of which could be, I believe, was the demo, right?
5: Demographics were mentioned in terms of where the guests and visitors were coming from, in terms of, I believe, and we don't recall the exact questioning, but it was catered towards. You know,
6: understanding who are there.
5: Nation.
7: Exactly. And as you know, Tony, they've come a long way. I mean, from where they were before 10 years ago and where they are now.
6: Right. Well, you know, I'm sure that in the grant writing process, that information was used. I can, you know, based on the numbers of people who come to a particular show based on the location where people are from, and a lot of those things can be helpful, and I'm sure it was because they've done pretty good in their grant writing process allow, first of all, understanding their market, who they're promoting to, and also the fact that when you're looking for a sponsor, if that sponsor is aware that this category of people are there, that gives them a good understanding of why they should advertise, because they're putting their information in front of their targeted market. So I can understand how that can help everyone in many cases.
7: Exactly.
5: That's exactly correct.
7: Exactly, Tony.
6: Now, of course, you guys are the first that I've heard of doing this type of feedbackers. I mean, are there a lot of other types of companies doing this, or have you guys kind of taken a hold of something that is unique to you?
5: Sure, that's great to address. Actually, the word feedbackers is an interesting concept for us, because when we initially came up with it, we wanted to but we had the idea of creating a word that meant your customer, right? So when we think of customer, what's the role of a customer? To pay and
6: target
5: buy?
6: Market.
5: Correct.
6: Or target market, right.
5: Absolutely. Which so the feedbacker was basically someone who gives the data to me, the business owner or the business manager, right? So the feedbacker's role was basically to give me the information, fill out the survey, complete the questionnaire, or get the reward. So that collectively meant, for us, feedbacker. And so now addressing your question, which was, how does the feedbacker's role connected to what is it?
7: What was the last part of your question, Tony?
6: How does that help with the average

0: can help.
1: Right, right. And that's essentially correct. And you said it exactly how we would phrase it. And it's no different from when you think of someone who's adding value to you, and the role of the feedbacker is to add that value. So with that data, mm-hmm. the feedbacker you collect from feedbackers, you mm-hmm. can present that data to a fundraising exactly. Campaign, exactly. to a sponsor, to a potential sponsor, and use that mm-hmm. as leverage, right? Because in the real world, mm-hmm. business is really difficult to collect, to have that use case to say, hey, this is what I've collected. This is what my profile looks like. And these are the kind of metrics that the big companies, small companies, sponsors want to see, and the grant writers want to see. And so we're putting businesses in a better position to create that documentation, that profile of themselves.
0: And I also see how, from a political standpoint, if I'm running for an office in a certain area, or, you know, a council person in a certain area, if I had an opportunity to find out some of the major issues that people within that area have, or some of the things that they would like to see done, that provides me, as a person running for an office to serve that population, a way to gear my conversation to the 70% who are looking for a cleaner park or things like that. So have you guys thought about using your side work as government?
2: Yeah. Absolutely. As you know, again, IdeaCoil is for every industry. We cover every industry. But for example, 311, Tony, when you look at 311, it's very limited, you know, and mm-hmm. that's where we can tap on and be able to help CD agencies. I don't want to, we don't mention names, but there are certain issues that need to be addressed, and IdeaCoil could easily help pinpoint those critical issues.
0: Yeah, I think you guys, if you are not already, you should consider becoming NWBE so that you can look for certain types of contracts for different agencies, whether there's city agencies or state, or actually, you know, I'll stay away from the federal thing right now. I'm not sure what ideas they might want, but it's just data could be useful for any entity, and I think that what you guys have developed is something that is new and it takes a minute, which is why I'm glad that we had this opportunity, because now I have a better understanding. Usually when we have shows like this, it gives, you know, not only me, but listeners, an understanding of what we're talking about, so that hopefully it becomes a marketing opportunity for people to know exactly what you do and how you do it, and how it can be beneficial, whether it's a not-for-profit or for-profit or government entity or anyone who would like to know who their customers or their target market, what they would like. So I congratulate both of you for IDEA, and give the listeners, we're kind of getting towards the end of the show, so there are two things I want you to both do. One is to give the listeners again how they can reach you, and two, for both you, Price, and for you, what message do you want to leave with the listeners as it relates to IdeaCoil?
2: Well, we want to thank you, Tony, for this opportunity. Yeah. The best way to reach us, again, is via phone, which is 646
1: seven
2: a 7-5

0: 646-752-0430. You can also email us at ldelly@ideacoil.com. 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And again, my number is 646-752-0430. My message to your listeners, basically, continue. We are here to help them to help their businesses become better. And feel free to reach us if there are questions or concerns that they would like to address. We are here to help. We're not newbies in Harlem. We are Harlemites, and we love Harlem. We appreciate your contributions, Tony, you and your team. And we want to continue this, it's not like an intellectual renaissance anymore. It's more like an economical renaissance we are in. But we want to basically seize the opportunity to help Harlem continue to be better.
1: Yes, I agree 100%.
2: Okay, well, that's something. Any last thoughts? We got about a minute, Price. I just want you to get your thoughts in before we wrap up.
1: Yeah, well, more or less of what Laurent said, we've been in Harlem for quite some time now, and we understand where Harlem is headed. We believe that Idea Coil could be part of that initial growth. And in addition to that, we actually have one
0: big event coming up in California, in the Bay Area, which is called Tech Week. It's a big event. I don't know if you've heard of it, Tony. It's usually held here in New York, and then California and Boston and so on. But we were selected, we have been selected to be in the Bay Area, specifically in San Francisco, for ASF Tech Week, which is early next month, October. And we're going to be there. We're going to be at the Battery, and it's something special. It's a surprise. We're not going to tell you what it is, but it's a surprise. And tomorrow, the event's going to go live. So we'll fill you in. It's going to be at the Battery in San Francisco, basically. The Battery is basically an exclusive club in San Francisco, and that's where the event is going to be. But I cannot share the secrets with you yet.
2: Well, congratulations nonetheless. I'm sure that it's going to be spectacular. And they have that event in New York and in other parts of the country also. So
0: absolutely.
2: You know, when you're doing your New York appearance and, you know, that project, we will have you back. We'll have you back anyway, because I'm sure we'll have a number of questions that need to be asked. But
0: absolutely.
2: Until that time, thank you both, Laurent, Price. Appreciate it. Appreciate your time. And congratulations on coming up with an idea of a thought that, we only touched the surface of the possibilities. There are many possibilities, especially for those who are starting businesses, those who are writing grants or looking for sponsors.
0: Right.
2: This type of information would be very helpful. So,
0: yes.
2: Again, thank you. And this is Tony Rogers, your host for Urbanology, The Art of War, WACR 90.3 FM. Thanking you for spending some time with us this afternoon. Thank you, guys. Take care.
0: Thanks, Tony. 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
6: Yo, what's good? 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Late Night New York, WHCR 90.3 FM. Right now, we're taking somewhere different. Some people PG. Other people's PG-13. But right now, we going rated R. What's good, girls?
7: What's good?
6: What's going on? Show your shirt off. Show your shirt off. Okay, for the camera.
7: It's rated R, though. You got to say it again.
6: Yeah.
7: No, let's cut. Let's cut it.
6: Mm-hmm.
7: Don't cut it for real, though. But
6: don't cut it.
7: Go back to PG-13 and then say, it's rated R.
6: Some of y'all are PG-13. But right now, it's rated R. Self-explanatory.
7: It's rated R.
6: We got two of the flyest, baddest chicks coming up in New York City right now.
7: Thank you.
6: Literally. Tonight.
7: Tonight.
6: Dope single.
7: Thank you.
6: I love it.
7: Thank you.
6: On the Kinky Freaky side.
7: That's the slow one.
6: Me and the missus was checking out the other night.
7: Yeah, y'all should check out Breakfast in Bed 2 in the morning.
6: Oh, yeah, that's another one. But we're going to get to that.
7: Not y'all listening.
6: Man, but real talk, y'all putting in a lot of work right now.
7: Thank you.
6: A whole lot of work. And what I like about y'all is that y'all got a unique, different sound. You're not trying to sound like nobody else. So it's rare that you see a girl group come together nowadays and stay together and have the type of chemistry y'all got. So let's talk about the genesis, how everything came about.
7: I feel like you answered the first part and I answered the second part.
8: Okay, so we had, we from Jersey.
7: We from Jersey. Mm-hmm. Big Jersey. What part of Jersey? Little one.
8: I'm from Englewood.
6: Okay.
7: I'm from Hackensack.
6: Okay.
8: Right there, Bergen County. We had a mutual friend who's actually here, G. Shout out to G. He had a studio. Anybody that was trying to make music or do something in that area.
7: If you ain't never been to Belmont, you ain't.
8: So, we met there. He was like, y'all gotta meet. And we finally was like, all right, fuck it, come on, let's see. She was singing, I was rapping, and,
6: just came together.
8: We came together, and it was like, it just worked out so good. Just, the first day we met, it was like a song.
7: Yeah.
6: It was just, the chemistry was there.
8: Mm-hmm.
6: Now, y'all come from across the bridge in Jersey or whatever. Explain to the people that don't know the trials and tribulations that Jersey artists have to go through to get heard.
8: A lot. It's a lot. Jersey is got to be one of the hardest places
7: to pop.
8: Yeah,
7: because they don't support. Jersey don't support. Jersey don't support Jersey.
6: Mm.
8: Yeah, it's weird. I feel like when I was younger, everybody used to support each other.
7: Yeah,
8: all the towns, little rappers. We all used to support each other.
7: Yeah,
8: mm-hmm. But now that everybody's taking it serious,
7: yeah,
8: and trying to make something out of it, it's just no support.
6: A little more cutthroat.
8: Yeah, it's just people don't have no, they don't care. They don't care. They want you to support them, but they don't want to support you.
6: Mm-hmm.
8: It's weird vibes in Jersey. I feel like when we come out here, we get
7: so much love. And how we leave
8: in New York, they say it's hard.
7: Yeah.
8: It's not that hard for us out here.
6: And you know what's crazy?
7: Anyway,
6: you always going to get more love from the people that don't know you than the people that really do know you.
8: Yeah,
7: it's you always got to get on outside your city for you to get on in your city.
6: Facts.
8: Yeah.
6: I agree. It's like a, I don't know, it's weird because it's kind of like the people that see you every day, it's like they look at you differently. So it's kind of like it's an expression when they say familiarity breeds contempt after a while.
7: Yeah.
6: Compared to, the people who outside your city who just, they just like the dope music. They just want to vibe out with y'all and rock out with y'all. I just want to support.
7: Mm-hmm.
6: So it's kind of like don't ever trip off of that because music universal.
7: Yeah.
8: Right.
6: Eventually they're going to, they're going to come around sooner or later regardless. So, you know what I mean? But
8: yeah, they need they see us,
7: they won't want to show us love, but then they see us, they be like,
8: yeah, it's quiet love. Okay. It's cool though. It's cool.
7: Hey, though. It's the last thing they really want to, they don't want to say it, but it's they have to, for some reason they want to say it, but it's always hey girl. Yeah, by the way, y'all doing y'all dope.
6: You know, as crazy as that sounds, it comes with this game.
8: Yeah.
6: And y'all see it.
8: Yeah, it's cool.
6: Y'all see it. No, it's not cool, but it is what it is.
8: It is
6: though.
8: What it is.
6: But the dope thing is that you're not getting sidetracked with that nonsense.
7: Yeah.
6: Y'all just pushing, you know, full speed ahead, for real, for real. So, like, well, you know, I talk to every artist that's from out of town, right? And they come to the city. Mm-hmm. I always ask them about what was their first experience, like, you know, performing in the city. So, for both of y'all, whether it was individually or together, what was the, you know, what was the energy? Actually, together, what was the energy like when y'all first came into the city? Talking about New York. And
7: what was the first thing you did? Was Fresher? With Fresher?
8: No, it was that Brooklyn show. That
7: right? Yeah, that was that one.
8: So no, that wasn't Fresher. But it was with some, it was with some other people. But it was the first show and it was lit. It was like,
7: oh, well,
8: they showed us like
7: mad love.
8: It was mm-hmm. like, it was, first of all, it was a packed crowd. It was like, and mm-hmm. it had other artists, but not really. So we just kind of came and like.
6: That's cold for saying they had other artists, but they mostly whack y'all.
8: No, it really wasn't. It really wasn't like they
6: was. Let's keep real. Come on now.
8: It really wasn't that they was whack. It was only like
6: they was messing with y'all.
8: Other people, they didn't even come.
6: Copy. I understand.
8: And then like I feel like that happened. Somebody didn't come, and then there was one other person. And
7: I think you just try to be modest. I like that though.
8: I like that. Yeah, like, we definitely they showed us mad love. I was scared to go to. To Brooklyn. I'm like, Brooklyn?
6: Wait, what you scared to go to Brooklyn for?
8: Not to, like, go there, but to perform. And I was, like, nervous to perform.
6: Well, Brooklyn won't tell you.
8: For the crowd, but, like, they showed out. It was dope.
6: Nah, if you got dope music, Brooklyn gonna support you.
7: Yeah, Brooklyn is really, I feel like Brooklyn is really dope, because I feel like it don't really matter if you are flashy or whatever you doing. Like, they, like, very honest. They very real.
6: Mm-hmm.
8: If your music is dope.
7: They going to tell you. And if it's trash, they going to tell you.
6: And right now, if you're talking about the city, in my personal opinion, Brooklyn just got a certain creative space.
7: They got a hustle in them.
6: Yeah, you know what I'm saying?
7: They got a hustle in them.
6: But, like, whether any type of genre, hip-hop, R&B that you into or whatever, you know me, that's the place to go right now.
7: Yeah.
6: That's the place to go. I'd rather perform in Brooklyn than Manhattan. That's just me.
8: I feel like we probably...
6: So, like, the energy wise. You know what I'm saying?
7: Brooklyn.
6: You know what I'm saying? For real. Mm-hmm. But
8: I like that show that we've done in New York. So,
7: I have fun.
8: Yeah.
7: Even the ones that was a little dangerous.
8: Yeah, it was definitely
6: really
7: dangerous.
6: Okay. Yeah. It get a little tricky.
8: It definitely was dangerous.
6: It get a little tricky.
7: It was still lit, though.
6: You know what I'm saying? That's right.
7: It was still lit. I like it because, you know, I'm like, I like to get high. So, it's
6: you had to get right.
7: Yeah. So, okay, we got to enjoy. And it's like, they don't treat us like that. Oh, can we say that on the radio?
6: Just don't curse.
7: I was going to say, okay. Because New York is a 420 friendly state, right?
6: Yeah, New York is a 420.
7: Okay, yeah. So, it's just like, I just feel like, I don't know. I wish Jersey was like that. I feel like I wish Jersey would, like, you know what I'm saying? Even with the shows, like, we don't even have, like, shows. Like, the shows is not like that. Like, mad energy. Like, they come with mad energy. Like,
8: yeah,
7: they come with their crowd.
6: Yeah, last time I went to a show in Jersey, it got shot up. I was in Essex County.
8: We don't even go there.
6: Y'all go there.
8: We go past there.
6: We go
8: down South Jersey, but we don't really.
6: Yeah, I know a lot of people that go there. Yeah, but
7: Like Maplewood, Newark.
6: Yeah, yeah, yeah.
7: I'm
6: from
7: Jersey. I'll be out there.
6: Yeah, definitely not from that side of town. Is that wrong with that?
8: Yeah.
6: So now, y'all getting the motion, right? Y'all getting the traction. So I see y'all end up getting the interview with Sus One. Mm-hmm. You know, so what's that experience like pulling up to Power 105 and, you know, your favorite rappers, your favorite R&B artists, your favorite people, period, that been in them chairs, and you get to sit in them chairs, and you get on the airwaves with millions of people listening to you.
8: That was a dope experience. First of all, we able to be played
7: for 3 months straight.
8: Yeah, like 3 months straight.
7: Mm-hmm. Bad guy.
8: Like clockwork. So that was dope. Yeah. You know, sometimes you don't even get to catch it. So every time you do get to catch it,
7: We was like waiting up every, like trying to wait up. Like, did somebody catch it tonight?
6: Mm-hmm.
7: We had the group chat. Who caught it tonight?
8: Going in there and all of that was a dope.
7: It was like so surreal. At first, I feel like it didn't hit me too.
8: You walked out of there. It was like, oh, shit, we're just
7: supposed to. Once we was like walking out, I was like, We already walking and we see iHeartRadio. It's serious. I'm like, I'm thinking like, damn, we really
8: up? Yeah, it was dope. And we got to go there twice. Because we also had one with M-Eazy.
7: What that means?
8: Yeah.
6: Shout out to M-Eazy. You know, old show to the indie artists also.
7: Shout out to him, Jersey.
8: We actually the same room as the one before, like with Sus One. So we got to actually experience it twice.
7: And
6: See, that's dope. That's a beautiful thing, man. That's definitely a beautiful thing. So it's kind of like, you know, just, it's one thing sitting there, but you say how y'all always waiting up to listen to the song, listen to the song. So describe that feeling when you go ahead and listen to your song getting played on the radio for the first time. Like, what's the thoughts that's going through your head? What's the energy? What's the vibe that you're feeling?
7: Honestly, I'm just wishing I could just blast it. Ooh, I'm sorry. Did I curse?
6: No, you curse. Go ahead.
7: I was about to say, thank you for being aware.
8: I don't even know how to explain it. You just feel like, this is really like this me playing on the radio station that I've actually grew up listening
7: to. I was calling everybody. Mm-hmm. Grandma, turn to 105. I know you don't listen to that, but go turn it on.
8: Everybody else acknowledging, because then everybody's going to acknowledge those type of moments. So when you post that moment, there's no like.
6: Everybody ain't never coming out. Right.
8: Mm-hmm. So it was just dope. It was like, it's just hard to even explain. It was just dope. I was actually riding in the Uber by myself. I'm like, could you blast this?
7: Like, you was getting a crazy experience.
8: Yeah,
7: like,
8: I was like, I literally jumped from a car to the Uber, and I got to listen to the interview and everything. It was like.
7: Oh, yeah, by the way, this is me.
8: Yeah, I was like, this is me actually.
6: See, that's a beautiful experience, man. You know what I'm saying? So, like, now, how do y'all establish the relationship with Spazzo? Because I see Spazzo been showing y'all a lot of love also. Shout out to DJ Spazzo.
7: Honestly, shout out to Lizzie Chanel.
6: Mm-hmm. Oh, shout out to Lizzie. You know what I'm saying?
7: Lizzie Chanel. Yeah, she really, like, came onto our team, and she always, like,
6: She definitely calling plays. Man. Yeah, definitely. Shout out to Lizzie.
7: Yeah, she, even when the first time we met her, like, she always been, like,
8: Showing us
7: mad love.
6: Mm-hmm.
7: Mad love. Like, always, like, and when we did
8: putting
7: that show.
8: On me, like, hey, introducing us to people.
7: Move out the way.
6: That's one thing. Lizzie a hustler. She gonna get the job
7: girls.
6: Done.
7: She's like,
8: this is the girls.
6: That's Lizzie.
8: These the girls.
6: Yeah.
8: We gonna leak and
6: make it happen.
8: It's gonna happen. Yeah. And that's how
6: it happened. Dope. Yeah. Beautiful.
7: And even with Drewski, like, she introduced such as Drewski.
6: Yeah. Mm-hmm.
7: And that's just like always, like, now it's just like, it's crazy to like go watch, like watching him on TV to like.
8: Now me
6: and
8: him,
6: you shake your hands with him, and y'all built one together.
8: I'm excited to see it.
7: Like, what's good? Like, it's like mad, like friendly, like familiar. Yeah. Like, what's up, my boy? Like,
6: So now, you know what I mean? Let's get into the current single that y'all pushing tonight. Oh. Actually, hold on. Oh, is it the bed and breakfast?
8: Breakfast and bed.
6: Yeah. All right.
8: I mean, we pushing all our records.
6: Got it. I love that breakfast and bed. That breakfast and bed off the hook.
8: Yeah. That's like the newest one that we put out.
6: Got it.
7: Yeah. Breakfast and bed is the latest thing.
8: But we just had to brought the tonight back for Valentine's Day.
6: Got it. So let's get into that breakfast and bed. Who produced it? What's the energy behind it? What was the inspiration behind the song?
8: That's messed up because I can't get the producer.
7: Bless the chef.
6: Shout out to the manager for getting it right.
8: Yes, he produced it.
7: Uh-huh.
8: We work with Leftway, he engineered that.
7: Leftway, if y'all don't know him, he worked with a lot of people. Mm-hmm. He's also a rapper. Like, everybody you could. And he's also a dope rapper. He could do everything. So
8: versatile. With us, and we came up with that.
6: Mm-hmm. Dope, okay.
7: I feel like we got a great supporting team.
6: I can see.
7: I feel like.
6: And y'all rock with each other.
7: Yeah. Mm-hmm. Everybody who's on our label, we all hitters. Like,
8: everybody got some type of creativity.
7: Yeah. Mm-hmm. Everybody, you know, and if we ever need help, like, it's never no, like, oh, did I? Like, everybody is willing to, like, help each other get to the next level.
6: You know what I'm saying?
7: When we go to each other's shows, we're genuinely happy to be there. Yep. And it's not like biased. Yeah, like, we really genuinely like the music. Mm-hmm. We're really genuinely like fans outside of being friends.
6: See,
7: you know? Now we're not just the friends that's gonna tell you, oh girl, you know, or boy, that sound good. Like, if we like, I don't like that.
6: I'm going to translate it for the older people that's listening. They not no carbon copy group. They actually rock out with each other.
7: Yes, man. You know what I'm saying?
6: They actually got love for each other.
7: Mm-hmm.
6: If somebody out of pocket, somebody going to say, yeah, well, you out of pocket.
7: We like a real family.
6: It's real genuine.
7: Yeah, like, we get
8: all family.
7: All family entertainment.
6: And that's dope because that's real defined in the industry nowadays. Because, you know, it's a lot of. I ain't gotta tell you, it's a lot of stuff that come with this. It's a lot of fakeness.
7: Still need soul.
6: You know what I mean? And all type of stuff. So it's kind of like the fact that y'all building the rapport and, you know, and y'all able to come together and as one, that's a beautiful thing. That's a dope thing. Don't lose that.
7: Yeah, I feel like our manager always, like, really, like, always told us, like, even when putting us together, like, he never wanted us to never be nothing but ourselves. Mm-hmm. He never wanted us to change nothing about ourselves.
6: And it's working.
7: So it's just, like, with that, it is able for us to be, like, confident in, like, who he was mm-hmm. as people. So... Mm-hmm. Yeah,
8: it's definitely easy to do this,
7: because
8: it's easy to be yourself.
7: Yeah,
6: it definitely is.
7: You know what I'm saying?
6: It's hard to pretend to be somebody else you're not.
7: Right. Getting caught in a lot. That's when all the start. You know what I'm saying? You start hiding stuff. That's when all that. That's why a lot of stuff is happening now.
6: That's a fact.
7: You know what I'm saying? People that's trying a fact. To hide who they is
6: and not being organic.
7: Yeah. Right.
6: And you know what? When you're organic, people love you more. That's why every time y'all hit the stage, man, everybody you know showing y'all support and they it's rocking out with y'all. You know what I'm saying?
7: It definitely do be
6: like people, you know what I mean? People, I ain't heard not one bad thing about y'all stage show yet. Everybody that says, everybody say y'all stage show is phenomenal.
7: I'm like happy about that because I be stiff. Mm-hmm. I'll be quick to say it. Mm-hmm. I'll be, for real. It make me feel good, for real. Because that's
8: it's the presence. It's the vibe. It's the music. Too. Yeah. It's not the same and it's nice different than what you
6: want. It's just good energy. Mm-hmm. And that's what music means right now.
7: That's what we're trying to bring back, the vibes. Like, when you used to be able to listen to a song and really feel something.
6: Mm-hmm.
8: And understand it.
6: Mm-hmm. Mm-hmm.
7: Like, that's what we're trying to bring. You know what I'm saying? Like, whether it help you go from being angry to healing or from sad to partying.
6: You touching all emotions.
7: Yeah, okay. You know what I'm saying? We get into everything without, you know what I'm saying, being violent or being unreasonable or mm-hmm. whatever. Like, everything we talk about is real facts.
6: So let me ask y'all this question. It's still early in the year. We got a long year ahead of us. 2024, what's the vibes? What's the goal? What's the plans for the rest of the year?
7: 2024, putting in the cards that we get a deal.
6: Mm-hmm.
7: The major labels see this.
6: Mm-hmm.
7: Okay.
8: We're going to be still working on music. We're mm-hmm. still dropping music. Visuals.
7: The visuals, too. You didn't point mm-hmm. that. Shows. The visuals is...
8: Yes. Shows. I just got to stay tuned. We always doing something.
6: What's the next visual that's dropping for the people?
8: We got a song called Everything. Everything.
6: That's mm-hmm.
8: dropping next month.
6: Copy.
7: All right. The everything.
8: Top of the month. Stay tuned for more details. Yes.
6: Now I see the shirt also. Will y'all be dropping? Are gonna be dropping merch this spring?
7: Yeah, these are new logos.
8: We just changed the logo. All right. So this is a new.
6: Okay. Okay. There you go.
7: We got the different colors, crop tops. All right. Glossy,
6: okay.
7: Short sleeves.
6: Mm-hmm. See, that's right.
8: We got all the things rated R.
6: Support. Yeah. Now support. Support the word. Support the movement. Support everything. So what? So is there a website where they could get the everything at right set up yet, or what's going on?
7: It's RatedR.com.
6: Mm-hmm. There you go.
8: And then follow us at It's Rated R Music on Instagram. Yeah.
7: If y'all really look up It's Rated R Music, TikTok, Instagram, YouTube.
8: Linktree in bio.
7: Linktree. Yeah.
6: Simple.
7: Instagram is right there. If y'all don't have Instagram, we got Facebook.
6: Straight to the point.
7: There you go.
6: They got everything.
7: We got Facebook, right? Yeah, we got Facebook, everything.
6: Google them. Google it. You know what I'm saying? For real. All
7: right.
6: Nah, man. Y'all just came with the energy. Y'all came with the dope vibes. I appreciate y'all, man. So,
7: I feel comfortable. You really look like, I swear to God, you really look just like my childhood friend. I swear to God. It's crazy. Oh, I swear, it's crazy. I want to say that. Oh, I'm like, damn, you really look like my friend. Like, I'm really gonna go back home. Like, bro, I really just met somebody. Look, just like
6: it might be my little brother. Who knows? But nah, for real, I appreciate that. Because you know, on this show, we just appreciate dope talent. You see, I ain't Vlad TV, I ain't ask a bunch of crazy questions or whatever.
8: Yeah.
6: We for the culture over here. Don't get me wrong.
8: We appreciate
6: You know,
8: that.
6: We love the entertainment at times.
8: Yes. Mm-hmm.
6: But, you know what I mean? It's about...
7: jumper stuff here.
6: Yeah, exactly. Yeah, we don't do no jumper.
8: Yeah,
6: middle finger to Adam 22.
7: Yeah.
6: Two middle fingers. But that's another story for another day.
8: Yeah.
6: But nah, for real, man, we appreciate y'all pulling up. So, you know, before we head out, man, just introduce that breakfast and bread.
8: Okay. It's the girls Rated R.
6: Mm-hmm.
8: Make sure y'all go check out that new single that mm-hmm. we got. It's called Breakfast and Bed. Yeah. Out on all platforms.
6: That was play for your ladies, man.
8: Yes, definitely play for your ladies. Play for yourself, too. I mean,
6: that's right. Yeah, that's right. Get it rocking. Y'all know what it is.
8: Start your day off right.
7: Yeah.
6: We got the Radio R Superstars.
8: Yes, and thank you so much for having us.
6: Nah, we appreciate you. Shout out to Lizzie Chanel for, you know what I mean, setting up the play.
8: Shout out to Lizzie Chanel.
6: Y'all know what it is. We live. Yes. Shout out to Paparazzi TV behind the screen.
7: Paparazzi.
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7: We out.
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9: 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Y'all know the game. We here with WHCR. 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Let's get it.

I'm in the limelight, she in the limelight, whatever. 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She says on sight, I say it's on sight, even better. 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

0: Yo, what's good? It's your boy King Haas. You live and direct. 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Shout out to the whole City College family. Shout out to the station manager. Shout out to Kazaya. Shout out to Brother Wally. Shout out to the whole team. Right now, man, we're gonna do something different. It's the first time interviewing an actual published author.
1: Wow, really?
0: First time on the show. Yep. So, I appreciate you. Toya, what's going on now?
1: Thank you.
0: Introduce yourself to the people.
1: Hi, everybody. I'm Toya. Call me Toya. Like you said, I'm a published author. I have 2 poetry books, both of them written and published by myself. So, I pat myself on the back.
0: Definitely. That's a lot of work. Definitely. So, now, let's get into the poetry, the spoken word. First of all, what motivated you to even go ahead and start getting into spoken word?
1: So, I feel like I was a rapper. Mm-hmm. you know, when you're younger, it's like, you know, the talent of writing is like, is great because you can do so many things with it. Short stories, poetry, you know, spoken word, you know, they're different. You know what I mean? Mm-hmm. Rap music, R&B, film, you know, like
0: the first two.
1: Yeah, writing is a very versatile thing. And I feel like I tried rap first, like it came easy to me. And not that wasn't an avenue for me, it just wasn't an available one.
0: I understand.
1: I still had to write. I still had to, you know, put my thoughts down. You know, sometimes I was in situations where, you know, all I could do was write. Mm-hmm. You know what I mean? Or, you know,
0: that
1: I didn't
0: passion
1: have,
0: was always there.
1: Right. I didn't have access to the studio or, you know, friends who, you know, were interested in those things at that time. Mm-hmm. Or, you know, whatever the situation was. And the passion never left, and, you know, wherever there was a pen and a paper at,
0: you was on it.
1: I was on it. Mm-hmm. So
0: that's a big part of your story, and it's cool how you bring that up, because people don't understand the trials and tribulations of an indie artist. The hustling up the money for the studio time, man. Trying to book shows, trying to do, you know, you're doing it basically by yourself.
1: Yeah.
0: And it's kind of like, you know, if you don't got the people around you that's really supporting you or whatever, or pushing you toward that situation or whatever, sometimes, some, you know, you might get discouraged, or you might want to go ahead and say bump it. But in your case, you like, nah, I'm going to keep on writing because I got to get this out. So when do you get to the point where you start feeling like, you know what, I could actually go ahead and put this together and actually publish it?
1: I think you get to that point when, you know, sometimes your back is against the wall, and it's like, you know, when you feel like you tried everything, or, you know what I mean, things are not working out for you, and, you know, in another sense, and it's like, I have this here, you know what I mean?
0: Mm-hmm.
1: I can do something with it, you know what I mean? I may not be in the studio putting this down, but, you know, I put it together, you know, somebody's gonna feel something from this. Somebody's going to, you know what I mean, catch a line, or, you know what I mean, a verse, or, you know, just something that's going to resonate with them.
0: Yes.
1: In a way that's, you know, going to push them forward, because that's basically, you know, even though I might be a little rough around the edge, but my story is not being told to, you know, glorify anything, but to, you know, help other people if I'm able to do that. And so I think that was my ultimate motivation, thing that pushed me to go forward. It was like, you know, I don't have this gift for a reason.
0: Yeah,
1: like, there's no way someone sits down and writes books and writes, you know, all these things, and it's just like for no reason
0: whatsoever.
1: So
0: it's a part, it sounds like to me, not trying to cut your wisdom off, it's a part of your healing process.
1: Yeah. That part, that part, definitely. And I think I've always been one of those people that wanted to, you know, be that person for someone else. And so you know, if me writing this down is helping me heal, and then, you know, I could give it to you and it's going to help you, then, you know,
0: why you are for it. So now let's get into, because a lot of people don't know, and on this show we like to teach, the breakdown of the actual process of writing an actual book.
1: It's easy and it's difficult.
0: Uh-huh.
1: So the easy part is writing it down, because if you know you're a writer, you're gonna write down how you feel. You know what I mean? Especially like I wrote my book. Some people, they get help, you know what I mean, from writers. They wanna tell their story, but you know, they're not able to, you know, verbalize it in a way where they feel like it's interesting. Mm-hmm. You know, there's nothing wrong with that. You know what I mean? But like I write the stuff myself. So I think writing is the easiest part. As far as having the, you know, the confidence that somebody's going to believe in your story as much as you do, or, you know what I mean, the tact to be able to say, you know, this goes here, you know, this should be told in this order,
0: mm-hmm.
1: or, you know, I want to put this in or leave this out, mm-hmm. or, you know what I mean, that's where it becomes difficult. But as far as, like, organizing and saying, you know what, I want to publish a book, once you write it down and, you know, now they have, like, digital editors,
0: mm-hmm.
1: you know, but, you know, if you, you're going to, if you want something to happen, you're going to make it happen. You know what I mean? So if you need an editor, you might find out today, oh, I wrote the book, now I need an editor. That's your next move. You're going to go find an editor, someone to edit your book. And then, okay, I need an editor. You know, after I do that, then, you know, which self-publishing company do I want to use? Okay, this one has this, this one has that. This is what works for me.
0: Mm-hmm.
1: You know what I mean?
0: I understand.
1: You go and you, you know, you inquire with them, and then, okay, this costs this amount of money. And then, like you said, there's the hustle. You know what I mean? So it's like, okay, I pay this bill, I have to do that, but, you know, this costs this amount of money. So when am I going to have this amount of money to be able to put up to do this with? And then you go from there. It's not easy, but if you are determined, then
0: you're going to make it happen.
1: You're going to make it happen.
0: So, you know, I appreciate you breaking down that process. So in the mix of the process, I'm pretty sure it might be certain days where you just, you frustrated. You might, well, you know, you ready to pull your hair out. You might be saying, man, I'm over my head. So, like, for those who are watching, like, what were some things that you had to do in order to go ahead and push past those trials or tribulations to go ahead and, you know, accomplish what you accomplished?
1: So, the first thing I want to say is remember the why. Like, like, why am I doing this? I think, you know, whether it's for your children and you feel like, you know, I want to be the best version of myself for my children, or, you know, I want to be the rich aunt, you know, whatever it is, you know, I want to get out the hood, or, you know, whatever your why is, I think that's first and foremost, and that's going to, you know, push you to, you know, go in a direction that you want to go in. So that's the first thing to remember. And then, you know, pray.
0: Yeah.
1: You gotta put God first in everything. Facts. You know, whatever Facts. You believe in, you might just believe in the universe.
0: Mm-hmm.
1: And that's your God, or, you know, whatever it is that you believe in. I believe that has to be present in everything you do, because, like, the world is this world is crazy,
0: especially nowadays. Yeah. You know,
1: full of demonic things, demonic people.
0: Mm-hmm.
1: You know what I mean? Yeah, some people, it's not even. Some people, it is intentional.
0: Mm-hmm.
1: You know what I mean? Some people, it's, you know, learn things from their environment.
0: Mm-hmm.
1: You know, some people, it's not intentional. It's just, you know, the way they were brought up or the environments they grew up in. You know what I mean? Being a product of your environment.
0: Mm-hmm.
1: You know, being raised in a certain kind of home, or, you know what I mean, certain neighborhoods, or,
0: definitely,
1: you know, whatever it is. But you have to protect yourself at the end of the day. You know, sister, brother, I understand, you know, and I respect that that's what you went through, that's where you came from. But, you know, when it comes to me, you know,
0: we gotta move a certain way.
1: We have to move a certain way.
0: And I rock out with that, and I appreciate how you, the whole breakdown that you just gave us now, man, because a lot of people, sometimes they forget that part of it, you know. So now, in the mix of, you know, putting everything together, when do you see, as far as like, you know, I'm talking about the book now, when do you see like, okay, there's a light at the end of the tunnel, this is about to be lit?
1: I don't know, because, you know, I'm gonna be honest with you, authors, you know, the light at the end of the tunnel, I feel, was like, you know, the accomplishment, saying, you know what, I wanted to write and publish a book, and then, you know, having it to where, as you wrote and published the book, you know, the light at the end of the tunnel is not someone buying a million copies of your book, mm-hmm. or, you know what I mean, there are going to be some people that you just swore up and down was going to be there to support you, and they're not even going to show up. Mm-hmm. Yeah. You know what I mean? Like, yeah,
0: that's real.
1: You know, they're not even going to show up. So, you know, I feel like the, you know, the closer you get to, you know, like they say, the devil's always working.
0: That's a fact.
1: And so, you know, they once 2 steps forward, 10 steps back, two mm-hmm. steps forward, 3 steps back. You know what I mean? And the closer you get to your yes,
0: mm-hmm.
1: that's when you feel like, I have the light at the end of the tunnel. You know, like when you have paid the publishing company, and, you know, your editing is done, your illustration is done, and, you know, and that's just with anything. Like, if you're making a rap song, you know what I mean? After you paid for the beat, and, you know, you got the publishing rights, and, you know what I mean, you went to the studio and they mastered the song, and, you know, now you had enough money to pay so they could put it on the radio, or, you know what I mean, pay your plug, or now you ready to, oh, I see the light at the end of the tunnel,
0: mm-hmm.
1: and then after you hit that light, you're gonna be looking for another light.
0: So, yeah. Yeah, nah, for real, I respect that. So describe that feeling, right? Like, I remember, cause, you know, I've been doing music on and off for years, so I remember the first time I made my first song, right? And that, it, to me, it blew my mind, because it was like the first time I heard myself on the, you know, whatever, and it's just kind of like, oh, that's me, you know what I mean? So describe that feeling where you finally got that first hardback, and you got to look at your book right there in front of you, and you got to, you know, grab it and read through the pages. What the first time, what's the feeling? What's the... Uh-huh.
1: Like, that'd be so hard for me to, like, read my stuff back. Like, it took me a long time. I used to hear my song on like, you know, they'll play it on Spotify, you know, just, like, playing it. Mm-hmm. I used to fast-forward it. Like, it takes a while. You mm-hmm. know why? Because that's real. Mm-hmm. You know what I mean? So, like, that stuff came from your heart. And sometimes it's, like, recollecting, mm-hmm. you know what I mean, old thoughts and memories, things you know, you wanted to get past, but it's a healing process.
0: Mm-hmm.
1: So when you do finally, you know, get that, like, damn, I did this. But sometimes you be amazed at the stuff that you can accomplish, because you saying it to yourself, you know what I mean, and, you know, at some point you start believing it, but when you first start saying it, you don't really... You know what I mean? It's like, there's nothing tangible.
0: Mm-hmm.
1: So I cannot see anything, but, you know, I want to believe this. But then when it really happened, you're like, oh, shit.
0: I actually did this.
1: I actually did this. Mm-hmm. I'm proud of myself. So, I mean, I had that moment. I think it was after my first book. Yeah. And then, you know, that just gave me motivation.
0: Basically, keep on pushing.
1: What's the name? Tall Glass of City. So, yes, very unique name.
0: Very unique name.
1: Yes. Tall Glass of City.
0: I like that title, though. That's a catchy title.
1: Thank you.
0: I like that title. I do. Now, I hear from a lot of authors that when they want to go for their second book, it's kind of harder, because it's kind of like they feel like nothing could top. And these are artists that haven't done, you know, 30, 40, 50 books. They feel like nothing could top that first book or whatever, the euphoria behind that. So when you start on the second book, how's the, you know, what's the process, writing process like? In your mind, you got to top the first one, or you just back to normal?
1: Me? I'm back to normal. I'm not paying my first one no mind.
0: Fabulous.
1: You know, I get that there's like again, like making music. Mm-hmm. You know, you make that first hit song, it's like, my next song got to be a banger. But if you doing stuff from within,
0: mm-hmm.
1: it's like you're not going, you know, you are your greatest competition. So, yeah, that was great. but I can't say that again. So, you know what I mean? I have to find, you know, something new to say. And now what I have new to say is just as interesting, or if not even more interesting, than what I said before.
0: Exactly.
1: So, you know, yeah, I'm going to compare to that one, you know, make sure. But it's like, this is a separate work of art.
0: Okay, I understand.
1: It's not the same thing. So, you know, you get one, you might get hot from this one, you might get cold from that one.
0: Mm-hmm.
1: You know, it's different. So I like the fact that it's unique, and I don't have to put my books in competition with my other books.
0: I like that too. Called dope. So it's kind of like a, I get what you're coming from. I get what you're saying. So it's, I feel like with writing, every time you go ahead and write, it's a different emotion.
1: That part.
0: Different emotion. And it's kind of like, that's why I felt like I've done ghostwriting work before, but it's kind of hard for me because can't nobody duplicate me.
1: Yeah, right.
0: And I might not be able to duplicate that person because I don't, I mean, I can understand what type of person that person is, but it's just, it has to be some type of emotion,
1: right,
0: attached to it or what have you. You know what I'm saying? So it's dope because it's kind of like, you're doing something that is giving people motivation when they go ahead and step out there and take the chance to go ahead and follow up on things and just keep on pushing and accomplish their goals and dreams. So you actually walk in inspiration whether you realize it or not.
1: I just want to say thank you. I really appreciate

0: you know, don't mind being someone that you look at and say, you know, if she could do it, I could do it.
1: Exactly. And you not take, you know what I mean, and definitely just embrace that, you know, and because at the end of the day, especially in our community, we need that. We need more people. Not just for you, like you said, for the people that's older as well, because sometimes, you know, you might be in your mid, late 30s, you might get discouraged with certain things, and you might feel like, nah, I can't do this, and then you see somebody that's your comrade, or, you know what I mean, your homegirl, that's like, oh, nah, she writing books, she's doing this, she's doing that, nah, I'm gonna go ahead and, you know, you, sometimes people inspire us, and you don't even know who you're inspiring, so, you know, like I said, you just keep on being the walking inspiration.
0: Thank you.
1: Nah, no doubt, for real. So, before we go ahead and head out, of course, plug the products in. But before you plug the products in, all other aspiring authors, what are words of wisdom, the words of inspiration that you could give them?
0: The words of inspiration that I could give all aspiring authors, don't give up. Don't stop writing. Mm-hmm. Be genuine. Be yourself. Like, as if your genuinity is writing ratchet hood books, no, seriously, that might be, people read those. So, you know what I mean? That's what you're good at. That's what, you know, you genuinely
1: stick
0: do.
1: Stick to your niche.
0: You do that. You write self-help books, or, you know what I mean? Stick to your meat, you know what I mean? So season it up, mm-hmm. You know what I mean? Yeah. And serve it. People going to eat it like that. You know what I mean? So, yeah, just be yourself and don't stop.
1: Nah, I appreciate it, man. Before we go, man, tell them where they can find the product. Because at the end of the day, you know what I mean? Y'all need to support black authors, support women black authors. So tell them where they can go ahead and find those products so they can buy and support.
0: Hey, everybody. I'm Shatoya. You can find me on Instagram at speak, SPEEK _. Or you can use my name, Shatoya, SHATOYA. Mm-hmm. I have a link tree there where you can find my books, mm-hmm. Tall Glass of City and Closing This Chapter, as well as my music, mm-hmm. Run It Back and So Serious. Mm-hmm. But besides that, the books are both on Amazon. And Tall Glass of City, you can also find in Walmart and Barnes & Noble.
1: There we go. We should get that Walmart money. All right.
0: Don't forget, hit the link in my bio also. Mm-hmm. Scroll over to my page with my beauty products, natural and organic skin and hair care products. Mm-hmm. It definitely works. So, mm-hmm. You know, I'm outside.
1: She hustling. She getting it.
0: You know, you guys inspire me to be better, and I just want to inspire you too.
1: And that's what we do over here. We go ahead and we inspire the people, and we going to keep on inspiring. We appreciate you. And y'all
0: Thank
1: know
0: you
1: what
0: for
1: it
0: having
1: is.
0: Me.
1: This is WHCR 90.3 FM, Late Night New York. It's your boy King Haas. I got Toya in the building. 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We out.

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Your mama may ask.

Welcome, love. How are you today? It's time for you to find some peace and joy and happiness. It's all a choice, and I want you to choose it. So please,

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It's time to choose peace and love and joy. It belongs to you. It's all yours. So relax your mind, because everything is already all right.

recording whilst driving or whilst operating machinery. Only listen when you can safely relax and bring your full awareness to your own complete comfort. This is a guided meditation for calm. You can listen to and enjoy anytime you choose. I suggest and recommend this meditation, especially if you are experiencing any symptoms of anxiety, OCD, agitation, depression, or even pain. Or you would really just like some self-caring moments to find a more peaceful presence of calmer mind and calmer body. Hi there, my name is Michael Seely, and I'm so glad you have chosen my voice here to be your meditation guide. So go ahead now and find your best surroundings. To make yourself comfortable wherever you are listening, making sure you are safe and secure enough to remain undisturbed, at least for this next little while. And whenever you are ready, just close your eyes or allow your eyelids to move to a half close as you relax and soften your gaze. And begin to move your conscious attentions and your settling awareness to the gentle rise and fall of your chest. As you become a little more aware of each breath arriving and each breath flowing out. Within each present moment, simply allowing yourself to breathe continuously and easily. Always with a very natural and normal, easy flow in, and a very natural and normal, easy flow out. As you take this time and this space to orient a little more to the inside, as you begin to transition consciously into that more watchful and more mindful role, where you are letting yourself become the conscious mind's calmer inner observer. Giving to yourself all conscious permissions to simply notice and to observe the present movements and the sensations of each passing breath.

And as you do notice these sensations of each breath moving in and each breath moving out, know that there's really no need to breathe in any special way. Instead, just allow yourself in this resting current awareness to simply watch and witness the movements of each breath. Observing the breath without judgment or opinion, and without inner criticism as best you can. By allowing the mind's awareness to settle itself as you calmly observe and return to where each individual breath begins, and where each individual breath may end. And this flow continues

perhaps asking at times as you witness, is this current breath a little shallow? Or is this current breath a little deeper than the last? Is this current breath moving a little hastily as it arrives? Or is this present breath somewhat slower? Understanding each breath may be a little different, because each breath really is unique. As you observe this natural and normal cycle, and this tidal flow of breath repeats within you, all by itself, or maybe you can become aware too, to any subtle changes that are happening within each breath. Within this sensory awareness, noting any sensations or any softening movements that may be felt throughout the shoulders as the body breathes and each breath continues. Or noting any changes to the pace or the rhythms or the movements of the diaphragm. Or any movements you can feel within the lower belly. As the breath reaches down there below the chest and moves down, observing how each new breath may also begin to slow itself over time. As the settling body continues to adjust and relax in this very simple, self-regulating way.

as you become aware to any feelings or observations of the temperatures within each breath, becoming aware to the warmth or the coolness of each arriving breath. Can you sense perhaps a slightly cooler air that moves in as it arrives from the outside? And just noticing how that cooler air can be warmed within you. As each breath travels in and down, moving in through the nose, observing those sensations as you feel the breath moving down and into the breathing lungs. As the breath there is just naturally held and warmed, even for just a moment. And then this warmer breath is released again. As you notice those sensations of the warmer breath flowing smoothly and gently up again and out through the airways. Passing that warmer air out over the nostrils' textures. And returning and releasing that out breath back to the exterior world.

And within each present moment now, you can just return your awareness again and reorient to these observations of this breathing flow. Even if at times your mind's attentions or your thoughts may wander, just notice that wandering or that roaming attention and gently allow yourself to bring your awareness back to each breath.

as this kind of awareness of each breath returns you to that role of the conscious observer. The being who is witnessing your own breathing self. The being who is aware of the self that is, I am.

the self within conscious awareness. Who is inviting more and more grounded safety and security into this present space. Where each breath is just enough, and your awareness through this flowing observation is enough.

And after a few more moments of simply watching and noting the various sensations or textures or subtle shifts that may come, I'd like you to just take a kind of mental scan now as you begin to scan down within your mind, traveling your awareness down your body from the top of your head and moving that awareness down through the resting body, all the way down towards the toes. And as you're doing this body scan, also begin to notice any new sensations or any obvious sensations or any softer or more subtle existing sensations. Or signals, in a way, that may also be felt or observed within each resting body part. As you witness now the resting self, finding its growing ease,

You're extending your observation into any areas of tightness. Or any areas of present calm. And simply notice those differences, noting any differences between those sensations. Any differences between tension and calm.

and observe any other body parts that may also be changing or adjusting over time. Any body sensations that are transitioning or transforming, perhaps, a little more towards any growing senses of a building relaxation or a calm or an ease. Or an acceptance.

as you move this light of your own inner awareness down and down, you're just taking note of whatever it is that you find. And each time you do this kind of inner body scan, just continue to observe in this way, without judgment or criticism, observing all of the interior body's own signals of that inner life, the life of your own body. How the body itself really can unwind. And sensations can change. From moment to moment, understanding how the body itself really does know how to calm itself down. As you touch in now with your awareness, by connecting to the body's wisdom, and the body's truth.

even without your active or striving efforts, could you become aware of how your body really does know how to relax itself? How to soothe itself? Even in those moments when you're aware of the conscious mind roaming or wandering somewhere else, even with a consciously shifting attention, the more you offer your best present acceptance to the present state of your own self, the more the body and the mind really do begin to match up or pair up and begin to harmonize. Allowing the body's wisdom to inform the resting mind, and the resting mind's wisdom to inform the calmer body. As the body's physiology and the resting nervous systems, and even those resting cells, actually and positively can change, towards calm. Towards health, towards healing. As the calming body discovers its own space of ease, and the calming mind allows this easier, expanding space

this simple yet powerful ongoing flow of self-acceptance. To really move you now towards a much calmer and much more open, relaxing state. Because this state of growing calm, you may already know, really can allow so much more room for your increasing and better health. As all of your evolving, expanding self-kindness and your space for self-care may encourage and allow that inner self-repair. As this process continues beyond the mind's surface thoughts, and beyond too much overthinking, and beyond the mind's often overloaded energies, beyond the weight of inner judgment, moving the awareness beyond those thoughts that can so often bring with them and create their own kinds of resistance. Because right now, in this current meditative state, you really are anchoring instead to each present and clearer moment, and connecting to each calming, allowing breath.

now within this space of allowance, I want you to imagine you can take some of this understanding and some of this awareness and some of these signals of your own inner sensations. And I want you to imagine you could deliberately now expand or grow or amplify or build any of those relaxing sensations. Any of those calmer sensory signals. Any of those sensations of calm. As if you were turning on now, somewhere in your mind, and somewhere in your deeper resources, a brighter and even more calming kind of inner light. Inviting in a breath filled with the quality of total self-care and pure self-rejuvenation. 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And all the way into your own body. 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And all intentions of accepting self-love.

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And now, whenever you remember or feel you would really like to calm yourself down, we would choose to welcome and invite your best self-care. You can always return to this very easy and very simple meditation practice to take your more peaceful, refreshing time out. And for now, you may like to continue within this steady state of easy, calming, peaceful awareness for as long as you'd wish. And if you are listening to this meditation before you would now choose to drift off into your calming, deep sleep, then you can simply further relax your conscious awareness and relax completely into that comforting, sound and long-lasting night's rest, knowing that you will awake whenever you do, feeling entirely rested, relaxed and re-energized, having slept so deeply and so well. Or otherwise, if you are choosing to remain awake and more alert, and now ready to get on with your day or evening, then after a few more gentle moments of breathing in your calming, satisfying relaxation, then you can begin to bring this meditation now to a comfortable close. Slowly and gently returning yourself back to your present solid surroundings. As you begin to sense and notice the surfaces underneath you and the sounds of the outside world returning to you again. As you return to your fully present, refreshed and alert, conscious and wakeful, positively affirming, responsive presence now. Very soon opening your eyes and feeling as if your eyes have been gently bathed in a fresh and clear, pure spring water. As you allow all of the positive energies of your best replenishment and a relaxing vitality to now travel within you and with you throughout the remainder of your positive, healthy and happy day or night times, conscious continuation of peace. Thank you for listening. And I look forward to talking with you again soon.

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The old.

your hands together as we go all the way to Goldsboro, North Carolina, home of Seymour Johnson Air Force Base, city of pleasant living, by way of Kate Spickleplant, Mount Olive, North Carolina. We're gonna dedicate this song to some of the greatest quartets that ever was and ever been. Spiritual Seven, the Twilight Gospel Singers, the Soul Steerers, and the Dixie Hummingbird. Give them a hand as they come to you in their own way. Whoa.

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And one old lady, about 82 years old, got up. She said, all I want to tell y'all tonight is that I've been running for Jesus over 50 some odd years. And this is what she said.

0: far, from where I started from. Listen, this is what she said.
1: Nobody told me
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1: Come to party.

all the things I've come through. I've been sick, but God brought me. I've been in trouble, and God brought me. I've been free now.

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1: This is the Joe Brown Community Newsbreak on WHCR 90.3 FM, the voice of Harlem. I'm Sanji Lopez. Today's Thursday, September 10th. Expect some drizzle this morning with partly cloudy skies later on, a high of 87 degrees and a low of 70 degrees tonight. The sun rose at 6:31 a.m. and will set at 7:13 p.m. Alternate side parking rules and meters are in effect. Trash, recycling, and compost pickup are on schedule, and public schools are open after summer break. Today is the first day of school. The MTA is giving New Yorkers a first look at what the proposed Interborough Express, or IBX, could look like. The agency has released new renderings of the planned light rail line, which would create a direct transit connection between Queens and Brooklyn, running from Jackson Heights to Sunset Park along an existing freight rail corridor. The proposed 14-mile line would have 18 stations and connect riders to 17 subway lines, more than 50 bus routes, and the Long Island Railroad. The MTA estimates the trip from one end of the line to the other could take about 32 minutes, with trains running as frequently as every 5 minutes. The project is expected to serve nearly 900,000 residents along the corridor, including communities that have historically had limited direct transit connections between Queens and Brooklyn. The MTA says the project is currently in the design and environmental review stages. A draft environmental impact statement is expected to be released for public review later this year. The IBX is included in the MTA's current capital plan, which includes $2.75 billion towards the project, while the agency continues to pursue additional federal funding. The MTA says the exact construction and opening timeline will depend on the final design and available funding. For more information and to view the proposed route and station plans, visit the MTA's Interborough Express website at ibx.mta.info. That's ibx.mta.info. A historic burial ground in Elmhurst, Queens, connected to one of the first generations of free African Americans in the area, could soon receive landmark status. The site along Corona Avenue is now largely hidden beneath a parking lot behind an apartment complex. Human remains were discovered there during construction in 2011, including the remarkably preserved remains of a young black woman found in an airtight iron coffin. The property was once home to St. Mark African Methodist Episcopal Church, founded by members of the early free black community. Four men purchased the land in 1828, just 1 year after New York completed the emancipation of enslaved people. Historians believe as many as 300 freed African Americans could be buried at the site. The property also served as a school and community gathering place, and Frederick Douglass and others are said to have spoken there. The church is now supporting an effort to have the site designated a city landmark. Supporters are also calling on New York City to purchase the property and transform it into a memorial honoring the people buried there and the history of Queens' early free black community. This has been Sanji Lopez with the Joe Brown Community Newsbreak on WHCR 90.3 FM, the voice of Harlem. Stay informed, stay safe, and stay connected to your community.

'Cause all I need, I said all I need, all I've ever need, all I've ever need, all I've ever need is a touch from you. I should try that again. From you. From you. I do it Monday. I do it Monday. 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
8: 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I'm Sanji Lopez. Today's Thursday, September 10th. Expect some drizzle this morning with partly cloudy skies later on, a high of 87 degrees and a low of 70 degrees tonight. The sun rose at 6:31 a.m. and will set at 7:13 p.m. Alternate side parking rules and meters are in effect. Trash, recycling, and compost pickup are on schedule, and public schools are open after summer break. Today is the first day of school. The MTA is giving New Yorkers a first look at what the proposed Interborough Express, or IBX, could look like. The agency has released new renderings of the planned light rail line, which would create a direct transit connection between Queens and Brooklyn, running from Jackson Heights to Sunset Park along an existing freight rail corridor. The proposed 14-mile line would have 18 stations and connect riders to 17 subway lines, more than 50 bus routes, and the Long Island Railroad. The MTA estimates the trip from one end of the line to the other could take about 32 minutes, with trains running as frequently as every 5 minutes. The project is expected to serve nearly 900,000 residents along the corridor, including communities that have historically had limited direct transit connections between Queens and Brooklyn. The MTA says the project is currently in the design and environmental review stages. A draft environmental impact statement is expected to be released for public review later this year. The IBX is included in the MTA's current capital plan, which includes $2.75 billion towards the project, while the agency continues to pursue additional federal funding. The MTA says the exact construction and opening timeline will depend on the final design and available funding. For more information and to view the proposed route and station plans, visit the MTA's Interborough Express website at ibx.mta.info. That's ibx.mta.info. A historic burial ground in Elmhurst, Queens, connected to one of the first generations of free African Americans in the area, could soon receive landmark status. The site along Corona Avenue is now largely hidden beneath a parking lot behind an apartment complex. Human remains were discovered there during construction in 2011, including the remarkably preserved remains of a young black woman found in an airtight iron coffin. The property was once home to St. Mark African Methodist Episcopal Church, founded by members of the early free black community. Four men purchased the land in 1828, just 1 year after New York completed the emancipation of enslaved people. Historians believe as many as 300 freed African Americans could be buried at the site. The property also served as a school and community gathering place, and Frederick Douglass and others are said to have spoken there. The church is now supporting an effort to have the site designated a city landmark. Supporters are also calling on New York City to purchase the property and transform it into a memorial honoring the people buried there and the history of Queens' early free black community. This has been Sanji Lopez with the Joe Brown Community Newsbreak on WHCR 90.3 FM, the voice of Harlem. Stay informed, stay safe, and stay connected to your community.

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2 years ago in one of our Bible study classes. And the Lord just moves like that sometimes. 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It's amazing to me that even today that we're recording this now, but just something God just spoke to us, just simple words. I hope it blesses you tonight.

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1: This is the Joe Brown Community Newsbreak on WHCR 90.3 FM, the voice of Harlem. I'm Sanji Lopez. Today's Thursday, September 10th. The MTA is giving New Yorkers a first look at what the proposed Interborough Express, or IBX, could look like. The agency has released new renderings of the planned light rail line, which would create a direct transit connection between Queens and Brooklyn, running from Jackson Heights to Sunset Park along an existing freight rail corridor. The proposed 14-mile line would have 18 stations and connect riders to 17 subway lines, more than 50 bus routes, and the Long Island Railroad. The MTA estimates the trip from one end of the line to the other could take about 32 minutes, with trains running as frequently as every 5 minutes. The project is expected to serve nearly 900,000 residents along the corridor, including communities that have historically had limited direct transit connections between Queens and Brooklyn. The MTA says the project is currently in the design and environmental review stages. A draft environmental impact statement is expected to be released for public review later this year. The IBX is included in the MTA's current capital plan, which includes $2.75 billion towards the project, while the agency continues to pursue additional federal funding. The MTA says the exact construction and opening timeline will depend on the final design and available funding. For more information and to view the proposed route and station plans, visit the MTA's Interborough Express website at ibx.mta.info. That's ibx.mta.info. A historic burial ground in Elmhurst, Queens, connected to one of the first generations of free African Americans in the area, could soon receive landmark status. The site along Corona Avenue is now largely hidden beneath a parking lot behind an apartment complex. Human remains were discovered there during construction in 2011, including the remarkably preserved remains of a young black woman found in an airtight iron coffin. The property was once home to St. Mark African Methodist Episcopal Church, founded by members of the early free black community. Four men purchased the land in 1828, just 1 year after New York completed the emancipation of enslaved people. Historians believe as many as 300 freed African Americans could be buried at the site. The property also served as a school and community gathering place, and Frederick Douglass and others are said to have spoken there. The church is now supporting an effort to have the site designated a city landmark. Supporters are also calling on New York City to purchase the property and transform it into a memorial honoring the people buried there and the history of Queens' early free black community. This has been Sanji Lopez with the Joe Brown Community Newsbreak on WHCR 90.3 FM, the voice of Harlem. Stay informed, stay safe, and stay connected to your community.

Good afternoon, everybody. Welcome back to Dr. Aisha Sekou's show, the one and only Harlem Live on Linux. I am your engineer for today, A. Jonathan P. Gray, and I'll let me get straight to the point so we could go hear what the doctor has to offer everybody inside the community on WACR 90.3 FM. Within the community itself, we have the doctor speaking about street corner resources on a podcast that she did called The Beat 139. And so she's going to be able to learn some history about street corner resources and also about Dr. Aisha Sekou herself, the one and only, as she begins to explain how she began to build her nonprofit that we all know and love, and that will also be inside the African American Day Parade coming up this September 20th. Everybody get your chairs out. Come on down to Adam Clayton Power Boulevard, the avenue itself, and then watch the parade come out in full swing. I know everybody will enjoy it. Same thing as from last year, but let me stop taking everything from your ear so you could be listening to

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1: Okay, so we want to welcome our first guest for tonight. You know, tonight is a real messy evening, but everybody happened to get here and show up, so we're going to have a good show tonight, right? So she's a South Bronx native radio talk show host, activist, community leader. So this is a powerful lady right here. Public speaker and CEO and founder of Street Corners Resources, a non-for-profit organization aimed at eliminating guns and street violence since 2007. We have Aisha Sekou here. Welcome, Aisha.
3: Thank you.
1: So you born in South Bronx, huh?
3: Yes. But one thing you left out.
1: What I left out?
3: I'm a mother, grandmother, and great-grandmother.
1: There it is. There. Let's talk about that. I don't know that. I know that. Let's talk about that. I don't know that. Anyway, tell everybody where you're from. And,
3: I grew up in the Bronx. 168th Street and Webster Avenue. That's right, the BX.
1: Oh, that's my neighborhood.
3: And then later moved to 188th and Washington Avenue.
1: Okay.
3: And from there, I went to college at about 17 years old. And so I lived in Florida for about 11 years, where I finished at Bethune-Cookman College. I actually went to Florida A&M, mm-hmm. and then married and went to Bethune-Cookman College and finished from there. And then somehow I wound back up in New York and did some study at Fordham University. And so I have yet to complete a master's, but that's in the works. So I think I already earned that. And I have one daughter. She's grown with our own children. Mm-hmm. I'm not going to say our age because she's going to say, like, Mom, you tell yours. You don't have to tell mine.
1: Don't tell mine.
3: And I have a grandson that's 22. I can say that. Mm-hmm. And he played basketball for a good while down in Jacksonville. But his love is football. And he's at a Division I school, mm-hmm. Slave to football. But, it's paying for his education. So he graduates this coming June, not mm-hmm. this June, next June,
1: right.
3: He graduates. So I'm really proud of that. And then I have some small grandchildren. A honor roll, I got to say that. Akilah, mm-hmm. I'm very proud of her.
1: Okay.
3: She reads way above grade level, and I'm glad to see her with a real book in her.
2: She keeps
3: a real book in her hand.
1: Right.
3: You know what I mean? And she's an advocate for peace, so I love that she always talks.
2: Following grandma.
3: Yeah, there you go.
2: That's what I'm saying.
3: You
2: know? Follow grandma steps. Positive
3: leader. So and then I have a little grandson named Amir, and he's a superhero, doing very, very well in school and learning to behave properly. So that's still a little struggle every now and then. He takes that after me. Don't always follow the rules. And then my great grandson is just made two. He's in Texas. And he's very intelligent. And I think that those things, and I'm not just saying that because they're my grandchildren, I think that early on we don't acknowledge the intelligence that we see in our children.
1: Right.
3: And so we kind of take it like, okay, we have to keep showing them and telling them and raising them, when actually they're showing and telling us a whole lot.
1: Right.
3: And we have to sometimes follow the order that they come to this earth with, which is very different than our learned behavior, mm-hmm. where we lose that kind of order. You know what I mean?
1: Yeah.
3: Like, there are some things that kids come with that's deep if we just follow them.
1: Mm-hmm.
3: When I think about the issue of violence, and I go, you know, and sit in the park and I just watch how kids play, and I always ask people, watch how kids play. They fight, and they fight over the ball, and then somebody get it, and they run, and then they start playing again, and then next thing you know, they're on the sliding board, and they work it all out. It's they do their own conflict resolution.
1: Mm-hmm.
3: And somewhere we lose the ability to see past the issue of, you know, the little violent or mad thing. We can't see that. But kids see that, and they be like, it's about playing ball, it ain't about being mad.
1: Right.
3: Or it's about getting on the sliding board. So I know it sounds kind of elementary, but there's a lot to be learned from children.
1: Right.
3: And so I spend a lot of time observing them.
1: Mm-hmm.
3: Mm-hmm. But that's grandma stuff.
1: But it's not just elementary, it's real life.
3: Mm. Mm-hmm.
1: You know, it's the teachings that your parents gave to you,
3: mm-hmm.
1: and you give it to your offsprings.
3: Absolutely.
1: And then just to watch them and see how, you know, they move, mm-hmm. according to how you raised them.
3: Mm-hmm.
1: You know, and like you said, kids, they find a way to work things out. You know, they go through their little quarrels and they go back and play again.
3: Mm-hmm.
1: But the way things is going on in society now is like, oh, it's very different.
3: It's quite different.
2: And not only that, you're never too young to teach, you know? It can be all ages. You can always learn as long as you're open to, you know?
3: No, absolutely, Queen. Learning is lifelong. And if we remember that every single day is an opportunity to fill your vessel, right? Who you are, your being. And sometimes because we think we get to a place of knowing it all, that we avoid the opportunities to receive wisdom from, whether it's our babies, our teenagers. Sometimes the kids that they say, oh, those bad kids, you know, I have friends who talk about my work and they reference the young people that I work with as those bad kids, or you always with the thugs in tow. And I've learned so much from just hearing their thoughts that are often dismissed. And I think with the age group that we deal with, we in my organization, Street Corner Resources, we have a Cure Violence contract. We're the 18th recipient in the city of Cure Violence, although we were doing anti-violence work long, well before that, more than 10 years before receiving this contract. But one of the things we're challenged with is working with those who are at the highest risk of shooting. And people say, well, what do those kids look like? They look like your son or your daughter.
1: Right.
3: Mm-hmm. Put in a certain kind of situation. And the deep thing is that if we take more time to listen to them, we could stop the trigger from being pulled.
1: Mm-hmm.
3: So one of the things I say is that the trigger is pulled long before the trigger is pulled, because there are things that are happening with our young people that we dismiss. We don't hear them. We begin to not see them in our own house. It's like, just go in the room and close the door and play that game. And they play that game all night, every day. The next day, they go to school, they fall asleep, they come back, they get the honey bun, get the coffee, go in the room, play the game all day, all night. Which means that the brain is being trained to shoot.
1: Hmm.
3: Right. So how do you not do something that you've learned and trained yourself to do? Like, some things are just natural. You know, I talked all my life, so it's easy. Somebody say, hey, here's a microphone, I talk, right? But then somebody puts a kid in front of a gun after he's been shooting all day and all night, he shoots. It's not, no, I shouldn't do this. It's, no, this feels natural to me because I've been playing killing games. So when we talk about the issue of violence, we have to look at what have we created in this society and in our households with our children. It makes us, some parents, relieved that they don't have to worry about the kid. He's in the room. Well, you don't have to worry about him right now. You have to worry about him after he pulled the trigger, or when you have to bury him because somebody else who plays the game pulled the trigger. And people might say that's not true. The video games, the war games that we see came out of the military. There's a man, I can't remember his name, is Dr. Goss or Gross, and he talks about the use of video games, killing games, when people would go into the military and could not shoot. They would get paralyzed in the middle of combat. And so they would take them and house them into a room, right? A decent-sized room like a classroom. And you play killing games all day, all day, all day. And it desensitizes the brain. And you accept the fact that there's death and blood and gore, and that you have to be the one to create that. And so there you go. Thereby you have the killer, and you put him back on the field, and he does okay. So that's the same game. Call of Duty and others are crafted off of these killing games. And so we're asking our kids to go in a room and play them all day, all night. Just don't bother me. Eat chicken wings and fried rice. And they eat a diet of sugar-filled foods, including rice. And we wonder why they can't think and they can't act, because the brain is fogged and it's prepared to kill. So the violence that we see, you know, a lot of it now is generated from that place. Back in the day, I'm 61. Back in the day, I mean, people was doing a whole lot of things in the neighborhood, but they took care of the kids. They took care, you know, grandma and auntie. They were taking care. You didn't just call them that. You put some money in their hand. You made sure that they ate. They fed the neighborhood. You didn't eat where you sleep. That means you didn't do business where you live. Your children did not see you dealing drugs and beating up women and all that. That was a rarity when somebody got shot. It was a big deal. Right. Now, it's like there's no, you know, it's just a disconnect in our community in terms of who people are and what they would do.
1: Yeah.
3: It's crazy. But anyway, I'm blessed to be here. Thank you.
1: I got to agree with you, because Now, I have sons, and to be honest with you, you know, the most popular game is the violent game.
3: Mm-hmm.
1: I mean, when I came up playing, I played video games coming out. I played sports.
3: Mm-hmm.
1: I like the basketball and the baseball and mm-hmm. and stuff like that, you know. Right. But these games I see now, and they got all kind of changing weapons and knives, and mm-hmm. and it's like all violence, and that's what they get off on, too. Now they got it, it's so bad now, you don't have to be in the house playing with them.
3: No,
1: you can play from, you could be in Chicago and I'm in New York, and we going against each other.
3: And you could talk to each other.
1: Yeah. Mm-hmm.
3: I had a young man that I was going to provide my house and myself as a foster mother temporarily until he found, because somebody had him and they had to move. And they said, well, you know, he knows you, he's familiar with you, take care. So I said, okay, you know, my daughter's grown and everything. So he stays with me while they're looking for another home for him. And so I fell asleep on the couch like I always do. And the computer's in the dining room. And he's in there with the box hooked up to the computer or whatever, however they do it. And I'm hearing people talk, shoot him in the head. He's turned the corner, shoot him into, like, I could not, I thought somebody was in my house. I'm like, what the hell? He was playing killing games. And I think it was the first version of Call of Duty where you can talk to each other and they can guide you in terms of what to do. And that's when I first really, really realized, like, this is a sick thing. And the thing is he was having a breakdown because I cut the cord on the game.
1: Oh, yeah.
3: Like, really, I'm talking about a real breakdown.
2: Because that really is something to be careful. You know, you have pervs also getting through on when kids is playing like that.
3: Mm-hmm.
2: Telling kids, it was actually something that really happened. It was a child playing the game, and it was an older, they say it was a man in his 60s.
3: Mm.
2: He was talking to the child and acting like he went to school with him and he was like a teacher.
3: He knew him.
2: And
3: mm-hmm.
2: he knew, his mom was listening outside the door. So she said she thought she was bugging, because she's like, okay, it's the middle of the night. You know, he can't just be in here talking on the phone. He's supposed to be asleep.
3: Mm-hmm.
2: This man is talking to this little boy on the phone through the game.
3: That's how they do it.
2: You know? And yeah. this is how they trapping kids. They're acting like they're the friends, the school teachers. They're meeting up with the kids and they're kidnapping the children.
3: Exactly.
2: What's happening.
3: Right. And it's not just boys. So I'm glad
2: right.
3: that you but said
2: definitely
3: that.
2: Definitely both sexes.
3: Yeah. Well, and the other part of that is that, you know, when we don't provide the oversight, like my mama provided real oversight.
2: Mm-hmm.
3: You got your butt whipped. You had to be in a certain time. You had to do chores. You had to go help Miss Mamie with her groceries or whatever it was. You know, there were things for you to do on Saturday. You didn't just run outside. You didn't stay up all night. And so now parents, some, I'm not going to say all, some have digressed from providing oversight, meaning to oversee their own children. If you don't oversee your household or your child, somebody else will guarantee.
2: They're on the phone all day, watching TV all day, where they're not feeding the mind at all. And you're right, because parents should let the child just be. Because nowadays it's about Wi-Fi.
3: Mm-hmm.
2: Kids starting from like age 2 and up, you see them on the phones, just concentrating on phones. Like, mm-hmm. it's amazing. But it's amazing at the same time, it still takes away from a child being a child and playing and getting to know things that they should know instead of just the phone and music and, you know?
1: And not only that, the video games have become the new babysitter.
3: Mm-hmm. Right, yeah. That's exactly
1: you
3: right.
1: know what
3: right.
1: I'm saying.
3: Right.
1: They come the new babysitter, like yeah. like you said. You know, you get them a game, whatever.
2: Go play the game.
1: They mm-hmm. go in their room.
3: It's encouraged.
1: Mm-hmm. You know, I could just chill out for a couple hours. I know my kids in the house, and he in there playing Call of Duty and playing them other karate
2: games.
1: You got
2: Rambo in the room. You got Rambo. Your kids turn into
1: yeah,
2: Rambo.
1: See, when I grew up playing video games, we got points. We were scoring stuff.
3: Right.
1: You know, we had them. You get a certain amount of points, they go ching, ching, ching, ching, ching, you feel
3: right.
1: good. They got screens they got to go through. And each screen, you got to tear something down to get to the next screen.
3: Mm-hmm.
1: You know, and it is violent. But that's the most popular game. Like, but a lot of the most popular TV shows and movies are violent.
3: Mm-hmm.
1: Let's talk about that.
3: Well, you know, I was having that same conversation with my mother. We, sometime on Sunday, I go over to her house and we watch movies, which is something I never really do. I never get a chance to, like, really sit down and, like, say I'm going to watch TV. I'm not a big TV fan. But recently, my mother had been sick, so I said, well, this is a way to spend some time with her, talk with her, and stuff like that. And we were looking at the different offerings on Netflix.
1: Mm-hmm.
3: And there are a lot of very violent films on, I'm telling you, because we had to keep going through them. I said, Mom, I don't want to watch nothing violent. This is my work. I don't want to do that. And it's either violence against women, where they're cutting them up and putting them in bags and dragging them into the woods, or people killing each other, or war violence. I mean, just, you know, you can peruse yourself and see that there is an enormous amount of violence on television. Mm-hmm. So I think, just to bring it back to the work, I think we have to be more conscious about our food, our mental food and spiritual food. And we used to be more conscious as a people than almost anybody on this planet. Yeah, people would come to us to get fed. They come to our church. And when I say get fed, I'm not talking about food fed. I'm talking about, again, mentally and spiritually. And so you would see people come into the churches and just wanting to be around us because of the energy that we carry. And it's a different kind of energy. We would guard that energy. And now our children are left unguarded. And they don't know about that. They didn't learn about how to guard yourself and not consume everything. Now everything is consumed through Instagram and Facebook and social all the media, different social medias. And this whole envy kind of thing. Well, you know, she got 100% hair. I don't have that. You know, we're going to jump her. It's like, it's insane. But if you see how the girls are acting now, as a matter of fact, last week, right, we had a thing with some girls. It was a whole bunch of them, And they weren't all American, but they were black, right? And they were all looking to fight each other. They had just stomped a girl out. And a lot of it has to do with you think you cute. I'm dark skinned, you light skinned, you got eyelashes.
2: Is this on 135th?
3: Yep.
2: I was there.
3: And so I had been following them. So I started with them on 138th and 5th Avenue. And then we were breaking them up. I'm not even going to tell you what they said to me, because I had to remember that I'm somebody's great-grandmother. That squeaky is not, you know.
2: I left right before starting.
3: Yeah, well, it got real ugly. But but the thing is that even some of them come from immigrant parents that come here and work very hard and open up shops, and they're vendors on 125th Street. They pray at the mosque. But you know what? When you don't provide oversight for your children, somebody will. So whoever is teaching them about this, what is this culture of fighting and jumping and beating and stomping, they are taking that on too. So it's not just African-American boys or girls or Latino boys and girls. It is the culture of young people now to fight and bring violence to each other. That is like the way. It is becoming the way for them. And so somewhere we need to interrupt that mindset.
4: So what's the makeup of your team? I see a lot of y'all be out there, and I'm like, there's a couple members I know on your team, and I'm like, wow, that's good that they're doing good things.
3: Yeah, I
4: so
3: love it.
4: So can you explain to the people about a little more about your organization, your team, and when you started the organization? I guess you can start from when you started and your vision and you hiring these young people. And
3: so, all right, so this work for me, working and giving service in the community, really started before I knew that that's what it was. You know, I come from an activist household. My mother was a Black Panther. My mother was very involved in the community. She was an activist all my life. That's all I knew. So I thought it was what everybody else did. I didn't know that it was something different, right? Like, everybody didn't do that. I thought everybody protested stuff, went to Washington, D.C. You know, at that time, welfare was being protested a lot because of some of the things that they did, particularly with single Black women, about where's the man and all of that, why you got three toothbrushes, you're only supposed to have two, all that. So my mother did a lot of protests around that, and she started an organization herself. And I guess, you know, some of that came natural. So anyway, somewhere in the doing of this work, somebody told me I was an activist. I said, I'm not an activist. And they said, yes, you are. And I said, no, I'm not an activist. And then my mother said, yes, you are. She said, I said, no, everybody, somebody, she said, my mother calls me Squeaky, that's my nickname. She said, Squeaky, everybody doesn't do this. It takes a lot to do this. And so now I realized that what I was doing was different. And then the things in my mind that I saw that I didn't like and I wanted to change, I was always taught if you don't like something, then you set out to make it different. And, you know, that's kind of like the thing that was ingrained in me from my mother. And she still says the same thing. I was at a protest And I didn't like that when they shot those two guys on 145th Street coming across that bridge when all them babies and stuff was out there. You remember that?
4: Mm-hmm.
3: Yeah. And then they had a press conference and, you know, I saw all of the blood caked up on the ground and everything. And one particular person was saying, oh, yeah, you know, this is our fault. This is our fault, like blaming the community. And I stood through the press conference while she said that. And my mother, I told my mother, I said, I don't feel right about it. She said, you don't feel right about it because you ain't say nothing about it. You mm-hmm. let it go. So my activism put me in this work.
4: Oh, so from that day, you decided right then that's what you wanted to have your own.
3: Well, no. I started an organization before then. But what that day made me really think about who I am in this work. So you can start something and then you think that you're doing one thing and then you get introduced to yourself.
4: Mm.
3: See, the introduction to self happens along the way.
4: Right.
3: So we started, I wrote my, and I was speaking to myself in plural, we is really me. I started writing the 501c3 in 2005. Before that, I ran welfare to work programs. I'm an educator by first profession. I taught adult ed, English as second language, GED, and other subjects. But I knew that young people always came to my house. I lived on 136th Street in the brownstone. We had four floors there. And my house was always full of kids, although I had only birthed one. So I was always commissioned to do something with young people. So I started the organization in 2005.
4: Street Corner Resources.
3: Right. And then we got the 501c3 in 2007. They kept sending it back. It's a process. It was more of a process then than it probably is now. They probably have shortcuts and all of that. But it started, the organization was originally started to bring education, employment, and training and other resources to the street, mm-hmm. to those kids that most people would not normally want to serve. So they didn't want to serve Day-Day and Bubba and Daquan and them with their hat turned backwards, pants sagging. Mm-hmm. People didn't want them to come up into places. So I wanted to be able to provide services because those are the same kids that would come on my stoop to fill out the summer youth application. That's when they had a 3 or 4 or 5 page application and you had to get it in by a certain time. So, you know, that was happening in my house. This stuff was already going. But making it solidified, we applied in 2005 and got our 501c3 in 2007. And I did a lot of work working with young people, you know, trying to provide resources, workshops in public schools and in churches and places like that. But what I found was as we began to serve young people, I began to find, and at the same time I was running a BEGIN program. BEGIN was Begin Employment, Gain Independence. Now it was a city welfare to work program mandated by Clinton. And so I ran that program on 12th Street. So most of the people who came through that program came from this area. This was the catchment area. They had to come through that program. And those women that I saw, their sons, mainly sons, were becoming gang involved and some of them were losing life. And I made a decision when they told us that we lost our lease that I wanted to start something and do something about the violence that I was seeing. And so we just kind of band together. It's just kind of evolved. You know, when you want to start something or you want to do something, you just have to know, just do it, stay steady, and the help shows up.
4: Like, okay,
3: it's amazing.
4: Like, far as your staff, like, do you put out, like, flyers that you're looking for staff?
3: Yeah, or? Right now we're looking for 3 people. I'm glad you said that.
4: Yeah.
3: I mean, I love my team. I have a good, very good, strong team. They're young, they're learning, they're energetic, they're enthusiastic, and I think that they have the passion. I know that they have the passion to do this work. And so I don't just need people who know the streets. You know, people say, oh, yeah, well, you need to hire this person. They come from the street. One, nobody comes from the street. You come out your mama. That's the first thing. The other thing is that the credibility issue is not just how many people you beat up, how many people you shot, you the big homie, you the shot caller, and you didn't lead anybody anywhere better than, you know what I mean?
4: Mm-hmm.
3: So for me, in hiring people, I look for passion in this work, the willingness to want to really help make change. And usually we'll have people wait before we hire them, see if they're coming back. Mm-hmm. You know, they come and try to sit around, hang around. If they stay steady,
4: right,
3: and they show up and they ask for what they want, because you have to be able to ask for what you want. This is work that you have to be a little forward in sometimes.
4: So,
3: you know?
4: Yeah, so what's the age group we look to target as far as the work with you?
3: Well, by law, I am an employer. So the age is not the most important thing, but I will tell you that this work requires stamina. Mm. So we are out sometime very late, and oftentimes we canvass, and we have to walk, and I don't always walk them with them as much as I used to, because that's not my job anymore. My job is to run the organization and to get more funding and provide more services. But occasionally I'll be like, I'm with y'all, put my sneakers on, my sweatsuit, and we out. Mm-hmm. And not everybody is able to have that kind of stamina. You know, because people look at me and say, how you be out with them? You know, I got friends, they lay at home in the bed, you know. But so this work requires a certain amount of stamina. So I would say it's not for the weak-hearted, because you got to be able to stomach some things and take a few things and fall back in your own personal spirit. So when these kids say some ugly things to you, you have to be able to still talk to them regardless and not get personal and, as the kids say, get in your feelings. You know, so it requires a few things. Everybody can't do this work. Mm-hmm. And they might want to, because people say, Sister Aisha, I want to help you. Oh, you should hire me. That's the wrong reason. One, I'm good. And when I say that, not that I don't need help, because we always need more money. More money, more money, more money. Because we can do more things. But we also, first of all, need people who are committed to the work.
1: You got to put that work in. Because what you do requires a lot of... not just stamina, but a lot of belief.
3: Right.
1: You got to believe, you got to have faith that this program or what you're doing is going to work and is going to help people. And like you say, it doesn't have a time limit on it.
3: No, it doesn't.
1: Yeah, you go home when it's time to go home. Huh. We got to get this done. You know?
3: Yeah, I know. When some of them first started, and I said, I know y'all want to go home, but you ain't going home. We right here.
1: Mm-hmm.
3: And just be looking at me like, this is what you signed up for. Because we have some great days. We just came back from Long Beach, California. We went out to Crenshaw, went to the marathon over there near the Nipsey Hussle, all of the murals, and we talked with folks and took pictures and just tried to.
1: How do people receive you when you come?
3: It's amazing, right? I just went to the big homies and I said, how the king's doing?
1: Right.
3: Because people will receive you to what you bring to them.
1: Right.
3: You call the brother a king, his shoulders go back.
1: Quick.
3: The head goes talking to me. And that's exactly what I try to bring. Yeah. When I see sisters, no matter where they come from, how they act, whatever, I call them queen. Yeah. I get a whole different thing. Yeah. You know, it could be the one that everybody's bullying, teasing. Yeah. You say queen, and it'd be like, you know. So there was that kind of receiving.
1: Right.
3: And even somebody said, well, you just going to go over there and talk to them like that? You know, because they all, you know, camped up in a certain area and everything. I'm not fearful of my own people like that. I'm just not.
1: Right.
3: And so any area, whether it's at the Marathon store in Crenshaw, or whether we're on 140th Street, or on 125th Street, or on the east side in Carver Houses, or up in the Polo, I talk to young people.
1: Right.
3: Not only do I talk to them, most of them know me, I hug them, and I believe that when you transfer energy through a hug, you reach people's spirit in a way that they can't even control it.
1: Mm.
3: All that hard rock kind of melt.
1: Right.
3: You know, you can melt hard rock with love. You know that, right?
1: Yeah.
3: And so what I do is I hug these kids, and I say, how you doing, son? I said, I ain't seen you. You all right? I did that with a young man this morning. And I said, you've been on my mind.
1: Hmm.
3: I said, you've been on my mind. He said, Miss Aisha, I'm going to come in the office. I promise you. Because you know, they start worrying, you know, you got a head wrap on. Maybe you can see something. That they, you know what I mean? And I use it. So, I mean, so young people and approaching them or brothers, it's what we bring to people. Spirit feels spirit. It's almost undeniable.
2: So, Queen, let me ask you.
3: Mm-hmm.
2: As you speaking for your organization, what would you say would have been one of the hardest decisions you guys had to make as far as a team coming to, like, something like anything hard? Like, what was one of the hardest decisions you guys had to conquer?
3: There's a lot of them. But for me, one of the hardest things is whether to stay at a crime scene mm-hmm. or not.
1: Mm.
3: Like, when do I leave?
2: Right.
3: Because I've been to so many. I've seen more young people lose life than I want to remember. And so I was on I think it was 130th Street, and a young man was just recently murdered there, Jeremiah, they call him Jay.
2: Mm-hmm.
3: And I actually flew back from Texas early because I was kind of feeling, I don't know, some kind of way. When people was calling me and telling me this, you know, young man was shot in his head and the way that it went, it did something. I said, I got to get out of here. I just was not comfortable staying where I was and not knowing. So for me, even that day when they had a response over there, like a vigil, and I had to decide, you know, it's time to go. Although people were leaving, people were still talking with the grandmother and the mother. Mm-hmm. And I had to say, I need to go now. Because, you know, it's like, when do you leave? Because you become, like, really enthralled.
2: Involved, yeah. Especially, definitely when you care and you love the person.
3: Mm-hmm. And especially as a mother. Mm-hmm. Because you feel something. It's just something different. You think about, this mother got to bury her baby. And one of the things, when somebody says to you, I can't go identify the body because I can't see him or her like that. Mm-hmm. And then it's like you just want to jump in and say, I'll go with you. And so some, you have to draw lines because you still have to get up the next day and do the work. And so sometimes in this work, you know, you have to make the decision, do I stay to preserve myself so that I can help more people? Right. And that's what I have to remember, because when you witness death, it is trauma. That's trauma. Right. And so as much as other people go through trauma, people who do this work go through trauma. People who live in neighborhoods where people die every other day, whether you knew them or not, it is trauma. Me and this brother was talking about when Ms. Sims was Odessa Sims was killed, and he said he felt it. I understand that.
4: Yeah, I felt it. That's the first time I saw you in action. Mm. I'm like, well, she's deep.
3: It was deep.
4: It was sad because I was like part of like help organize man. John Fresh.
3: Yeah.
4: We talked through Facebook. I said I had to do something because I was just out there, and there was a nice cookout. It was packed out there. I went home, and I didn't get home until I got the call. So I started shooting, and then when I found out, you know, a lady got hit with a straight bullet in her neck, and the guy shot the kid shot from across the street.
3: Yep.
4: And it bothered me. I'm like, I had to do something.
3: It was
4: so. I spoke about it on Facebook. Mm-hmm. Then me and John Fresh talked about it. He's like, yo, we come out this day.
3: You know. Right, so y'all went out there and y'all did something.
4: Yeah, I went out there.
3: Right,
4: we did the
3: lead march. By example, a little march. Yeah, he told me about that. I was exhausted, so I wasn't there. But I remember
4: you was there.
3: You was I was there? There?
4: Yeah, you
3: no,
4: speaking.
3: No, when we did, okay, so then that's, that was an action that we all there. Did together.
4: Yeah.
3: Okay.
4: Because I remember
3: but he did something else after
4: my song, that. Yeah, he did something after that. My song was there.
3: Everybody came.
4: I remember because he was in the middle. He was like, this got to stop.
3: Yeah. Right. We called that press conference.
4: Yeah. But the cops was there.
3: Everybody came. Yeah. And the sad thing is that those are the memories you have to have, you know, that you have with people. Like, most of the people I end up meeting, like, by accident. I was parking, trying to move my car through a street, right? And so I looked over at the woman, and I said, excuse me, I said, is this your car? She said, yeah. I said, well, can you just, like, pull it over some? And she stopped, like, as if time had stopped. And I'm like, okay, so what's going on here? So she said, I will move my car out of your way. And I'm like, whoa, what's going on? And she said, you were with me when my son was murdered. Mm. Like, this is how people remember me. Right. The girl told me just the other day, she said, you might not remember me, but you were there at my brother's funeral and you spoke. So I don't want to be that person all the time, that's right. How people remember. Just like how he said, you know, I get this all the, and I'm not saying that that's bad. I'm grateful to be present and to do this. And I know that this is the work that I'm supposed to be doing. I know that. I got it. But I'm just saying that the kind of killing that we've been seeing, enough is enough. That woman who moved her car, that was in the 90s. Mm-hmm.
2: Right.
3: This is what, 2019? Mm-hmm. Getting ready to be 20 in a minute? Yeah. That's too long. And if I was doing that with her, I was doing this before that.
4: Right. Mm-hmm.
3: That's too much. Yeah. Yeah.
5: Well, she probably noticed you because not enough people doing it. You know,
3: well, she said that I'm one of the few women.
5: Yeah, that's what I mean. So you're gonna remember somebody.
4: So I'm gonna know, like, as far as your team, do they speak also? Like, they also like have their own little voice and speak to the public.
3: Yeah, don't think because they sitting over there quiet.
4: No, I'm not taking out this accent.
3: Well, they're out every day, so let me not talk so much about the death side of it, because there are some. We do have some, you know, really powerful stories of people reclaiming themselves, mm-hmm. right? And the work and so on. Our team, all of them know about the organization and the work that they do, and they can speak about the work that they do. Each and every one of them, Tone and Josh just came out of training, and Aziza and the others that are not present here, can speak to this work, because part of connecting with the community, what we do is we engage. So, you know, we're in a lot of places. We're at the community board meeting. Somebody else on my staff that's not on this team, this the street team, is at precinct council meetings. So we are at the public safety meetings. We're involved. We go to other people's events, and we make sure that we connect. We have something called Pub Ed. And so the team has to be able to talk about how do you de-escalate violence. So it can't just be wait for Sister Aisha. That's how it used to be back in the day before we had money to have a team. But now the entire team is trained in talking to people about the de-escalation of violence and looking at ways to engage our young people better. So, yeah, they do. They talk about it. And once in a while, I do a radio show, so once in a while the team comes on and kind of keep the community updated.
4: So is it possible, it could be real quick, one of your members, I want to ask them what this organization did for them. Is it possible when anyone
3: talk to
4: Aziza. Could come? You know.
3: Come on, Aziza.
5: I love to come over here.
3: And so just while she's sitting, I just want to say too that there are some very positive things that we're doing. Two music studios, one at Harlem Renaissance High School and one right on 140th Street between 7th and 8th Avenue, where also our Peace Cafe is housed in the last Friday of every month. It is a free community engagement. Young, old, black, white, Indian, Asian can show up to that Peace Cafe this Friday. We'll be there. And we open up the backyard and throw up the grill and put some things on, and we try to remember that some people don't eat meat, and we'll throw a few mushrooms on and some burgers and, you know, all of that. And some corn and sweet potatoes. We go a little country with it, right?
6: Yeah, all the time.
3: And so we have some great things that are happening that young people are doing. We'll be taking them on a retreat very soon. I'm working on trying to get the approval to take them to Africa, and just so that they have an experience that is different from anything that they ever had. Mm-hmm. So we're working on that. We hope that we get a yes. They said that sometimes I'm always way out the box, but you know, a closed mouth don't get fed, and if you don't ask, you won't get. And speaking of that, before Aziza says anything, I just want to also say that in sometime during the month of June, we'll be pushing out a mobile unit, which, when I told you about Street Corner Resources, it was to make education, employment, and training mobily accessible in the community. Mm. And that mobile unit took 10 years to get, and I can't even tell you all the people that I asked for help in getting it. And so we got some just plain old no's, and you crazy, and we don't need that, and why are we going to spend that much money when we spend to incarcerate one young person is over $250,000 a year. Mm-hmm. So why can't we spend $250,000 in 1 year for a vehicle that'll last about at least 10, 15 years to move it around the community and save our young people from incarceration? So I have to give a big shout out to Mayor Bill de Blasio for seeing and understanding my vision, State Senator Brian Benjamin for supporting my vision from day one of having a mobile unit, and then all of the other people who said, just hold on, keep shaping it, writing it,
4: when you say
3: and
4: it's coming?
3: Soon coming. Oh, no, we got it. Oh, yeah, I went and bought it in March.
5: Right.
3: Yeah.
4: Oh, okay.
3: With the cashier's check.
5: Right. Okay.
3: Paid for. Ain't no payments, nothing.
5: Okay.
3: We got
4: Aziza, I want you to tell the people, because it's important, what this program, the Street Corner Resource, done for you since you've been part of this?
7: So we'll start when I got hired, right? So I got information about an open house. You know, I've always been very community oriented. I'm from the Bronx, but a lot of my friends live in Harlem. So I've always cared about what goes around Harlem, being that I'm always here. And I got hired, and I was very excited to help change the community. And then my cousin had died. My cousin got shot in Texas by an officer, so gun violence.
3: No, tell them what that situation is.
7: So my cousin was Botham Jean, and he was shot by a white police officer in Texas.
3: Female
7: police officer in September. It was September 6, 2018. It was the day of my best friend's birthday. And I had just been working there for 2 weeks, and I had called Sister Aisha in the morning. And I was in shock. So I was like, I think they shot my cousin. My cousin's dead. And when I came in, it's like I felt like a participant. I was a worker, but I felt like a participant because I needed help. And I felt my mind going in like such negative spaces, you know. And Sister Aisha had given me such a clear pathway to understand what was going on and how I could work to make sure this don't happen to anybody ever again.
4: So you was the organization for 2 weeks?
7: 2 weeks. I started as the hospital responder supervisor. Yeah, hospital responder supervisor, where we check in on people that's been shot, stabbed, or beaten in the hospital. So 2 weeks. That first second I told Sister Aisha, she said, okay, well, we're on the way to Texas. I said, what you mean? She said, well, I'm about to buy a flight to Texas. And I said, oh my goodness, like, I couldn't believe it. But then everything was solidified to me when she was the one who counseled my family. She told my family basically not to be involved with certain people because we knew that there was a bigger force, you know, attacking what was going on with my family. So I'll say if it wasn't for Sister Aisha, you know, aside from the job, I wouldn't be able to be here with the type of strong mentality to be able to help our community and to de-escalate violence and to give kids resources and, you know, with what they don't have. So it's just been amazing working for Street Corner Resources. I've never met an organization. I've worked for a lot of schools and, you know, community organizations, but I've never met an organization that really goes on the forefront to help kids. I'm talking about making sure they go to their appointments, making sure that their school grades are tight, making sure that down to home visits, down to who they're surrounding, who they're being surrounded by. It's just been amazing to be a part of this.
4: So that 2 weeks, once that happened, you're like, wow, this is where I need to be. She made a believer out of you.
7: She made a believer out of me, and I knew I was meant to be here. So no one could tell me that, you know, I'm not meant to be here. I'm meant to transform kids' lives through that experience. And I uphold Botham's name through everything that I do. The other day people asked me, they're like, who do you see yourself doing this for? I see myself doing this for Botham Jean. That was my only male cousin. It was like a brother. Like, my family's very small. We come from the island of St. Lucia. So it wasn't no games when it came to this. And Sister Aisha made my mentality so free and so clear so that I could stay focused and stay on my mission of what God called me to do. So I stand here as a firm believer in Street Corner Resources, and I'll always support them through all the endeavors because I see it's the real work in the community. It's easy to get up in front of a camera, you know, when people are out there and pretend like you're working and you're moving, but we're on the clock all the time. Mm-hmm. I answer my phone all the time. I never used to answer my phone. Mm-hmm. I answer my phone now because I made myself available to people in the community. Sis Aisha told me last week, she said, you need to get good and be able, I wasn't feeling too well. She said, the community needs you. And I felt that. I felt that, and I still feel that. It won't ever change.
4: So, I like that. I like to explain to the audience the togetherness, the unity. It's very important. Fraction. It's very important. Like, for instance, not changing subject. Subject is all go aligned with it. Mm-hmm. Like, I'm a Laker fan, and they've been in the news for like the past couple weeks about their organization not to be being dysfunctional. Mm. The people, you know, it's just not organized.
3: Not together.
4: They're not together, right. And they feel it's falling apart. Mm. It's not the same thing like bars with this team we have with this company and the same Joe team. And what she was saying about, you know, how you made her feel as you being a leader. It's important as being a leader, you have to make the people who you with believe in what you're doing and do things the right way. You just can't do things your way, and you have to understand the temperature of
3: the people
4: who you work with. It ain't your way, the highway. You have to give a little.
3: A lot.
4: Yeah.
5: Plus, it's also a thing where it's not to cut you off, right? Mm. It's the fact that it's black people, man. Mm. We go keep it real. Black people. Right. The Latinos do it. The Caucasians do it. The Asians do it. It's black people. You know, we got to stick together. We got to lift each other up. And, you know, a lot of people mad that Harlem is gentrified and all that. You know, I mean, okay, cool. But we still can ride and still do what we got to do.
3: That's right.
5: It ain't over.
3: No, that's right.
5: It only over if the fight is over.
3: That's right.
5: We got to keep it pushing. We got to support each other. We got to forgive each other. We got to get each other's back. Mm-hmm. Like you said, when we were young, you had Miss Green, Miss Jones,
3: mm-hmm,
5: you know, Miss Cat. We all of them was like, you know, we looked out for the neighborhood. We had programs, though. We had a lot of programs.
3: Lots of programs.
5: A lot of programs. They took the program and had budget cuts. I don't know what governor or what mayor came through and did all that.
3: Mm-hmm.
5: I believe it was, what's the dude's name?
3: Giuliani.
5: Just down with, that's Trump lover. What's his name?
6: Giuliani.
5: Giuliani. Took a lot of programs away. So now these kids, they forced to come out and have nothing to do, nowhere to go. So when they do, they go on the street and they get in trouble or they get high. Yeah. So, you know, we had the PAL on 23rd mm-hmm. Street. You know, we had Boys of Yesteryear. We had Men in Sync.
3: Each One Teach One. Harlem Prep.
5: All we had all of these different places to go to get something done. You know, to get involved with until we got tired and we were home. So now we forced to, or you as a community leader, it should be more of that, but to step up and say, you know, I care about my community and I want to make a difference.
3: Mm.
5: You know, but it's black people though.
3: Yeah.
5: It's us. You know, time and time again, it's us. It's like, damn, you know, we got to step up. Like the Beat 139 is our platform is for people striving for success.
3: Mm.
5: You don't have to be on TV. You could be from the street. You could just came out of prison.
3: Mm-hmm.
5: And you still have to have a story.
3: Mm-hmm.
5: You have to have a story. And you have to be working. And then we try to get you on the show. That's what we do. That's our giving back to the community.
3: That's
5: this
3: great.
5: Is what we do.
3: No, that's great.
5: You know, when
3: that's
5: I first
3: great.
5: Met you, I met you with Cordell Clear.
3: Exactly. And we were coming from right. standing on the principal along with State Senator Brian Benjamin
5: yep.
3: In front of Bank of America
5: mm-hmm.
3: because we were protesting that. Yep. Bank of America was invested in private prisons. They were financing them and still are. And not just the private prison, but they've invested and financed some of the places where the children of immigrant parents are being held.
5: Yeah, call.
8: Mm-hmm. I'd like to speak to Sister Aisha.
3: Peace and blessings, Queen.
8: Peace and blessings. I want to congratulate you on your amazing work. You've done an amazing job in the community. Hats off to you that you're able to do this type of work.
3: My question
8: to you is, I want to know whether or not did you have any political aspirations?
3: Everybody wants to know that.
8: Yeah, well, you should know in this time. We need good people like you in office.
3: All right, so let me just say this. You know, it's very hard when children are dying to not be political. This is political. Because there are political processes that happen that create the environment and the temperament and the place and the way for violence to happen. We know that because that's the way that the prisons upstate stay full. So that in itself is political. Now, do I have the aspiration to run for public office? Everybody else says yes. And I'm going to say that I really, at this time, want to make sure that the program, the organization that I've started, have some roots and is anchored strongly, and that I have young people who can help to run it in my absence if I choose to run. So I'll just say that I'm not in a place where I want to abandon the work that I've started. I think that I need to do more to anchor it. Of course, there are a whole host of other issues that are impacting young people where violence is concerned. So I've been working on some prison reform issues and educational issues because our children are going to prison from school and from having small fights that turn into a big deal, and they criminalize our children first. And that's how the prisons are being full. So much so that people that are running state prisons are now complaining because state prisons are being closed and it impacts their economy. So the work is political. So I'm already political.
9: Mm-hmm.
3: They don't like to see me coming.
8: Well, but, I know that your Cure the Violence program has gotten a lot of attention from the governor and also Mayor de Blasio.
3: Absolutely.
8: And I know that Governor Cuomo actually solicited your help in the bills as
3: right,
8: far
3: creating
8: as
3: creating the strongest gun laws in the country. And that
8: right.
3: was and before my
8: so I guess my question to you to that is that the current laws that are actually on the books, do you think that they need to be strengthened, or do you think that they are really addressing some of your feedback that you provided to incorporate into the bill?
3: Okay. So I'll tell you, I got that call with questions from the governor's office. It was from his second first in command beyond himself. And at that time, it was Liz Glazier. And it was folks, Christmas Eve, I think it was, or the day before Christmas Eve. It was snowing and raining. I was outside. And they said, the governor wants to get some input from you. So at that time, you know, we ain't had no money and nothing. I thought folks was playing around. I'm like, oh, okay, yeah, right. And, you know, I made some joke. And they said, the governor really wants input. And so I was grateful to be able to have a voice in helping to create some of the strongest gun laws in the country. But those gun laws have to be applicable to the communities that are affected by gun violence. And so there are some things within that do not necessarily apply because in urban communities, guns are not bought legally. So if the gun is not bought legally, a background check doesn't happen. Background check happened on the street corner. You check who you're buying the gun from. You make sure it's not a setup. You put it in a paper bag. You roll off. That's how that goes. No names exchanged, nothing, just a few dollars. So I think when we talk about gun laws, and I'm grateful for the laws that we have, I want to say that again, but most of those laws apply when you are buying legal guns. Our issue in places like Harlem and Chicago and Detroit and Los Angeles and Crenshaw and places like that, it means we have to deal with closing the gun, what they call the gun show loophole. The gun show loophole means I can go to Georgia or Alabama or maybe Kentucky or Iowa and go to a gun show that's like a flea market. As a matter of fact, when I first went to college, I went into a flea market and they had a table packed full of guns. And you could just buy the gun and basically you didn't even have to have ID. And not much of that has changed. You can go into a gun show and buy a gun. So what we have to look at is, the governor supported this in the law, that we have to look at how do we close the gun show loophole so Day-Day and them can't go down south and fill the trunk up with guns and come back and sell them to kids who can't think past go to the 13 or 14 but have a few dollars to buy a gun. So we just recently had a 15-year-old murdered. My understanding is that was by another kid. How do kids get guns? They're made available on street corners and hallways and alleyways and sometimes outside in back of the school and things like that. So the laws that we need to look at is how do we have impact with those who are selling illegal guns and in particular to children. There has to be some leverage there. And so that's another place where we have to look. So I will continue to use my voice. I was in Albany not long ago and I presented on a panel on mental health. But I had to talk about how guns are impacting the mental health of young people and video games are doing the same thing. And parents not providing oversight in communities, losing oversight of their community. So it's all political. It's all political.
8: Well, I have one last.
0: And as it is, I want to thank everybody who tuned in to listen to Dr. Aisha Sekou's talk on the Beat 139 podcast back in the day, speaking about street corner resources. I've been the engineer of her one and only show, Harlem Live on Linux, by Dr. Aisha herself. My name, I am A. Jonathan P. Gray. I want to say thank y'all so much for listening and tune in next time till we see y'all again. Have a good one.

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4: 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I'm Sanji Lopez. Today is Thursday, September 10th. The MTA is giving New Yorkers a first look at what the proposed Interborough Express, or IBX, could look like. The agency has released new renderings of the planned light rail line, which would create a direct transit connection between Queens and Brooklyn, running from Jackson Heights to Sunset Park along an existing freight rail corridor. The proposed 14-mile line would have 18 stations and connect riders to 17 subway lines, more than 50 bus routes, and the Long Island Railroad. The MTA estimates the trip from one end of the line to the other could take about 32 minutes, with trains running as frequently as every 5 minutes. The project is expected to serve nearly 900,000 residents along the corridor, including communities that have historically had limited direct transit connections between Queens and Brooklyn. The MTA says the project is currently in the design and environmental review stages. A draft environmental impact statement is expected to be released for public review later this year. The IBX is included in the MTA's current capital plan, which includes $2.75 billion towards the project, while the agency continues to pursue additional federal funding. The MTA says the exact construction and opening timeline will depend on the final design and available funding. For more information and to view the proposed route and station plans, visit the MTA's Interborough Express website at ibx.mta.info. That's ibx.mta.info. A historic burial ground in Elmhurst, Queens, connected to one of the first generations of free African Americans in the area, could soon receive landmark status. The site along Corona Avenue is now largely hidden beneath a parking lot behind an apartment complex. Human remains were discovered there during construction in 2011, including the remarkably preserved remains of a young black woman found in an airtight iron coffin. The property was once home to St. Mark African Methodist Episcopal Church, founded by members of the early free black community. Four men purchased the land in 1828, just 1 year after New York completed the emancipation of enslaved people. Historians believe as many as 300 freed African Americans could be buried at the site. The property also served as a school and community gathering place, and Frederick Douglass and others are said to have spoken there. The church is now supporting an effort to have the site designated a city landmark. Supporters are also calling on New York City to purchase the property and transform it into a memorial honoring the people buried there and the history of Queens' early free black community. This has been Sanji Lopez with the Joe Brown Community Newsbreak on WHCR 90.3 FM, the voice of Harlem. Stay informed, stay safe, and stay connected to your community.
5: 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It is highly recommended that any advice or recommendations on medications, treatments, nutrition, fitness, preventive services, etc., be implemented under the guidance and supervision of your primary medical provider or appropriate specialist. With that said, we hope that you enjoy and learn from our program, and please be sure to let us know how we can best serve you in future shows.

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My name is Maurice Selby, a.k.a. 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Now, folks, I want to welcome you to this program. We are getting ready for National Prostate Cancer Awareness Month, which is in September. Basically, this is from diagnosis to survivorship, one man's journey.

0: through prostate cancer. Our incredible guest is Mr. Lamont Mitchell. He will be joining us to talk about his journey dealing with a diagnosis of prostate cancer. Thank you, first and foremost, Mr. Mitchell, for joining us. I was looking forward to this conversation for a long time just because of the perspective that you bring and how I think we really have an opportunity to empower men out there when it comes to just not only just talking about this, but talking about it, right? As far as, say, somebody was diagnosed with this, right? That they can be empowered with this information to confront this head on and survive, not only survive, but thrive, right? Post diagnosis. So that's on the horizon, folks. Before we get to Mr. Mitchell, I do want to give a shout out to the New York Proton Center, Miss Amy Briskin in the center collaborating with us on Health in Harlem to bring you this information. So first and foremost, big shout out to you all at the New York Proton Center. I also want to shout out Dr. Irene Yacoub. Thank you for the heart, Miss Briskin. Miss Briskin is in the background. She's running things, right? Moving and shaking things. But thank you for that. Also, I wanted to bring everyone's attention to the episode we did last year around this very same time, talking about this topic with Dr. Irene Yacoub, who is a specialist at the New York Proton Center. And we talked in depth about prostate cancer. So for background information to further empower yourselves, you can reference that episode. It was in October of last year in which we posted that to our podcast. And I will be sure to put that link on the show notes for this episode. Another quick announcement. It is National Immunization Awareness Month. I need to get this in there just because this is something we talk about each and every year on this program, Health in Harlem. The impact, right? We talk about the greatest medical intervention in the history of mankind. Something that from 1974 through 2024, estimated by the World Health Organization, 154 million lives saved. That includes 146 million children younger than 5 years of age whose lives were saved from the advent of immunizations. So a lot of information, right? I know that's a heavy topic because of everything that's happening around us, especially when we talk about misinformation and disinformation out there. We are always willing to engage in that discussion, folks, and really just to tout this for their safety and efficacy. When we talk about immunizations and literally saving lives, 154 million across the world, right? When we talk about the degrees of separation, people say it's 6 degrees. I think it's like 3, because I guarantee between Ms. Briskin and Mr. Mitchell, we probably have a bunch of people that we're either related to or connected to in some way, right? And I say that to say that 154 million lives, I can bet that we can make connections to the 8 or 9 billion people around the world, right? We're talking about something that has impacted every one of our lives on this planet in some way, shape, or form through those 154 million lives saved in 50 years. We'll be posting some more things on our site, just talking about Immunization Awareness Month. With all of that said, I want to bring attention to Mr. Mitchell. We're really just going to, you know, talk about everything from the disparities affecting Black men. We're going to talk about screening. We're going to talk about everything, shared decision making. And we're talking about a disease that affects approximately 1 in 8 men will be diagnosed with prostate cancer during their lifetime. Especially we talk about the impact in the Black community, Black men developing prostate cancer, not only at higher rates, diagnosed at younger ages, and experiencing substantially higher morbidity and mortality from this disease. And yet it's something that we just don't talk about. And so we're, as I said, going to approach this a little bit differently. We, you know, forget the statistics for right now. We always talked about the biopsies and the PSA tests and all of those things. But today we're going to talk to somebody that has lived through this. And with that said, I welcome Mr. Lamont Mitchell.
1: Thank you very much. And let me just say, it's absolutely a pleasure to be on this podcast and to talk about such a timely issue as we come on the break of September, which is Prostate Cancer Awareness Month. And it's just a pleasure to be with you and to be able to share some information, some sort of firsthand information in a informative way. So thank you for having me on. today.
0: And just a real quick, we were talking about before we got on your experience last week at Harlem Week.
1: Oh my God! Yeah, I'm a big New York person. That's and I love New York. I've probably been to New York about maybe 70, 80 times in my life. My dad grew up here, up in 238th Street, up in the Boogie Down, and as a kid, he would bring us up, and he would give us the rules once we got off the train at Penn Station, and he would say, "Let me tell you the rules. We're gonna walk. You're gonna keep your head straight. You're not gonna listen to anybody in the street talking to you." And don't get caught up in somebody selling something or playing three card Monty or whatever have you. You follow me and you keep moving. And it's like,
0: that is real.
1: It's like soldiers marching down the street. Yep. And ever since that day, I fell in love with the Big Apple. And I told a friend of mine today, and I know we're not talking about this, but I'll just say it, give a shout out to Harlem, is that Harlem to me represent, or New York in general, particularly Brooklyn and Holland and the Island, represent for me, for a person who has, don't have a car, limited mobility to get around, the mm-hmm. best place on the planet for life in a city. It is a city full of life and energy, and I'm a walker, and we walked from 14th Street, check this out, from 14th Street, mm-hmm. from the Whole Foods at 14th Street at Union Square to Harlem Week at 135th Street.
0: That's what's up.
1: And I walked there. We did 15 miles of walking last Sunday.
2: Nice.
1: And it was amazing. Nice. I tell anybody, if you want to see New York, you got to walk it. You got to walk it. We walked through the neighborhoods. We walked through Central Park. We walked through all the other parks that was involved there, and it's just an amazing place to be, work, and live. And I just love being there. I love the energy of the city. So, I'm just a shout out to Harlem and New York City. It's a great place to be.
0: Thank you for that, Mr. Mitchell. And that's what I meant by not only right surviving post prostate cancer diagnosis, but thriving. Right, thriving to make it all the way up to Harlem Week from 14th Street, man. That was a journey. I was gonna say, me and my best friend walked the 14th to 96th Street back in the day in high school. You beat us.
1: Yes.
0: You beat us on that one. That's what's up. So let's go back. Take us back to the beginning, Mr. Mitchell. Before prostate cancer entered your life, what did you know about this disease? Did you ever believe that there was something that was going to happen to you?
1: This is a very interesting story. First of all, I consider myself a very active 71-year-old man, by the way, and I'm very active. I've traveled 75 countries throughout the world. I've done a lot of great things. I play tennis at 71. I lived a good life. I never drank a drop of liquor in my life, never smoked a cigarette, never smoked a marijuana, never did drugs. I'm a pescatarian. So I'm thinking I'm living a good life. And mind you, it is a good life, because I can imagine being 70 and maybe not living such a good life, and the cost you have to pay for that, which will play. I want you to put a pin there, because that's going to play in the story as we talk about it. My background, gotcha. Where I am and what I am and what it means to not come into the treatment plan with a whole bunch of other things. So that makes a big difference. So I'm going along living, and COVID hits. Nobody sees the doctor for 2 or 3 years. I normally get my regular physical. Now it's the time for me to get my physical. I go back in 2024. And the doctor says to me, my doctor, wonderful doctor, Dr. Gupta, after my blood work was done, she said, I want to talk to you. And I said, okay, what's up? She said, all of your stuff is fine. You don't take any medicine. You don't do nothing. You're in great shape. But I'm concerned because I got a PSA reading, and the PSA reading is, quite frankly, alarming. And I said, what do you mean by alarming? You know, I know it's supposed to be below 4 or something, whatever. She said, your PSA is 28. And I said, well, what does that mean in the larger scale of things? And she said, well, I have to be very honest. with that score, it means there's a possibility of metastasy because the score is so high. Mm. And I said, well, what does that mean for me? And so she went on to explain me. And what happened at that particular point, it was if somebody had taken a fist and rammed it in your solar plexus. You know how you get hit?
0: In the gut.
1: I saw my life flash before me. I heard the magic words that just crushes men to tears. There might be a possibility of cancer. And I began to question everything I believed in, my whole existence up to this point. I asked God, why me? But I did something that night that I found to be the mantra for what I did from that point on. I penned a letter to myself, and I titled that letter, 10 Years to Live. And I said that if I had 10 years to live, what would I do with this time on the planet? How would I live it? Mm. How would I live the best days of my life, even in the circumstances? And I made a decision at that point that I was going to find out as much as I could find out about prostate cancer, one. Number two, the treatment about prostate cancer and my options. So every night for the first 2 to 3 months, I studied, looked up everything, read everything, went on NIH sites, everything I could find, and did not tell a soul that I maybe have prostate cancer. And then I went through my testing, my MRI. I went through the other testing, imagings that you get, that and the biopsy. I had to do all of that. So it's not a fast process. Now, you know, mine started in March and April, and my treatment wasn't until late year, into January of the next year. So it takes some time to develop, which is a good thing, because you need time to digest this situation. My second thing I did was that I wanted to chronicleize my journey. So what I did was every visit I went to a doctor, whether it was a bone scan, because I had to do all of them, a PSMA, because the numbers were so high. I had to do all of them. I asked the doctor, could I film me in this machine? So I got a video of me in an MRI machine doing a bang, and the doctors were so nice. They said, oh, sure, no problem. Some of them wanted to get out of the way. Even in the proton center, I'm filming this because I wanted to chronicleize this journey. And so I did that. And that's what I promised, that my journey was going to do one or two things. It was going to help me heal, but more importantly, it was going to help somebody else to live. And that's been the thinking. Here's the deal. And we can go back to the story, but here's what happened. I got the diagnosis in D.C., my doctor said, or not my doctor, but the doctor who did the biopsy said, yes, your biopsy's back. You are Gleason 8, 4 plus floor, and we need to schedule surgery next week. And I said, wait a minute.
0: Out of nowhere.
1: Don't be so fast. So I said, I need to have a second opinion. And I had all of my... And I always tell guys to do this. Make sure you use electronic medical records. It's absolutely one of the best things ever. So I cold called Sloan Kettering in New York City. Cold called him and talked to Dr. Gorevitch. And I said, and I said to him, I've been following your work in this field. And you're doing an NIH study. And I want to be considered for your study based on my Gleason score. And he said,
0: which we're going to get to, folks, the Gleason score.
1: Yes.
0: Yep.
1: And so he said to me, well, we don't have space in the thing, but why don't you send me your stuff up and we'll take a look at it. So I sent it up to Sloan Kettering. Sloan Kettering looked over and reevaluated every bit of information I sent them. They took nothing for granted. They took the MRI and redid it on their own from the raw results. They took the biopsy and redid it on their own. And I went to Sloan for the first time. And I went there, and not only was it different from the 5 to 7 minutes you normally get with a doctor in these cities and clinics, each doctor spent 1 hour with me. The oncologist, the radiologists and the medical doctors explaining to me, here's what you have, here's some treatment plans for this. Now get somewhere.
0: Mm-hmm.
1: We make the plan. The plan, now we got to figure out what type of radiation I'm going to do. And mm-hmm. I said, well, I want to do proton therapy. And the doctor said to me, I don't know whether you qualify for that. You know, there's something wrong with the encapsulation, and you can explain these things. There might be some going outside the encapsulation, and that's not good for this, whatever have you. And I said, well, I want to do this. And so it came out that I was able to do this with a space org, and you can explain all that stuff. And then I went to the New York Proton Center, which is amazing. And I had a 5-day treatment, which for my lifestyle fit right in, as opposed to 40 days of treatment. But here was the point, and we'll go back to the beginning. The day I rang the bell at the New York Proton Center, that 12 o'clock that day, when I know I was going to ring the bell, I released a newspaper article in my local newspaper telling my whole world that I had prostate cancer and I had had treatment, and the treatment was complete, and I had rang the bell. I started a group that called Know Your Numbers DC that launched that same day to help men with prostate cancer or navigating this dreadful disease so they wouldn't have to be alone, particularly in the African-American community, at the ring of the bell. And so that's how we got to this point. So I said a lot, and I'll stop a little bit. You can ask some questions if you want to.
0: No, that was fantastic. And one thing I want to go back to is that moment, right, where you made a decision, essentially. You were given information. I think we can look at that information in two ways. And you kind of alluded to how you looked at it, but I want to clarify this, right, because I think a lot of us, when we get a diagnosis or even a harbinger of something like cancer being on the horizon. For instance, that PSA result at your primary doctor's visit, that can be perceived many ways, but I think one of two major ways, right, as something that could be as serious as a death sentence. I mean, that's just how I think some people process that information, or at least knowing that they, you know, could be potentially very ill. And then others that kind of look at that as maybe a challenge, right? Still a very serious diagnosis, but then engage in a way that could empower the individual. And so I'm curious, how did you enter that mode where you said, hey, I'm going to, you know, if I got this much time, for instance, the 10 years, right? These are the things that I want to do with my life, but then also have the energy or find the inspiration to reach out to Memorial Sloan Kettering and get the information about the New York Proton Center. What do you think gave you that energy to do that?
1: Yeah, I think that what happened to me, I talked a bit about it earlier. I had never been to a hospital day in my life. I don't take medication. So I don't care who you are. If you hear anybody even mention the possibility this could be cancer, it is like life-changing for you. Just those words alone. My mom died 12 years ago from breast cancer, triple negative threat breast cancer. And now I come later to find as a sidebar that there is a correlation between mothers with double threat gene for breast cancer, and their sons having prostate cancer. And here's the kicker. Mm-hmm. So no longer is it father like son, it's son like mother. So there is a connection there. And so I saw that, and I saw the death that my mother had and how she made a decision when her cancer came back not to seek further treatment because the treatment was just so radical. So I'm saying, for the first time in my life, why can't I start out with a broken leg? You know, with a broken leg.
0: Mm-hmm. Because you were healthy all that time, correct.
1: Why did I go straight to cancer? You know, knowing that my mom died of cancer. So, but I said, if this is to be your will, so be it. But I will not go out silently. But I will go out prospectively and with the information I need to make of the right and the best decision. Not the right, but the best decision for me. And this is my challenge to men today. In order to make the best decision for you, you have to be knowledgeable about what you have, what you're dealing with. And it takes information. And you got to ask the right question. Most guys, I don't care who they are, in America, if they go to the doctor, they might be married or they might have a partner. They come home. They said the doctor, what did the doctor say? I don't know. He said something about something. And here's these pills. I got to take these pills. Well, for me, that was not good enough. That was not good enough. I had to know why you wanted to do this and what are the alternatives to doing this. What are my options? Wow. So I want to become a partner, and I encourage every man to become a partner in your health care so that the decision, because here's what I tell people. I tell them in my nonprofit, Know Your Numbers DC, that I am not telling you to get treatment. I'm telling you to know your numbers and know the alternatives and know what you have to do if you want to. Now, if you make a decision, you know everything there is about it, and you make a decision, I'm good, I don't have a problem with you. But what I don't want you to do is to have something happen to you and you don't have no idea what the hell's happening to you. So you got to know what's going on with your body, and you've got to become an advocate for your own health.
0: That part right there. Now, real quick, I do want to just highlight some things that I think are really, really salient about your experience with your primary doctor, especially Mr. Mitchell. And just going back to where we started, right? Black men being more likely to develop prostate cancer than men from other racial and ethnic groups. And then also being more likely to be diagnosed at a younger age and ultimately perish from this disease. And then one more thing from this was that, correct me if I'm wrong, Mr. Mitchell, you didn't have any symptoms, really. Everything, you felt fine.
1: I had,
0: up to that point of the getting that abnormal PSA, prostate-specific antigen value.
1: I had very, very normal symptoms. Now, here's the deal. We have symptoms that we know in retrospect that were symptoms, but we contributed. I was 66 years old. I'm saying, well, I'm getting old. My granddaddy got old. You know, you go to the bathroom more often than you used to do. Yeah, it's not, you know, just whatever happened. There's more urgency. But here's what happened to me. Here's my problem. My problem was I had nothing to measure sickness by because I had not been sick. So had I been where I had trouble going to the bathroom or this is what happened when you get sick or whatever happened, then I might have looked at it a little bit more. So in retrospect, I see that there was some issues because I'm thinking I'm contributing to my age, 65, whatever have you, when it's not. It was not at the time. But they were not so severe that they were, you know, that just normal what you think an older guy would have, frequent urination and maybe urgency. But that was it. That was it. But that's a telltale sign. You shouldn't maybe have that at 70. That might be a sign that something's happening. I don't have it now. You follow me? I don't have it now. But because I did not have any sickness, I didn't know how to act like a patient. You know, because I had never been a patient. You know, and I would suggest that maybe if somebody who had been to the hospital before and had some operation, they would say, "Well, you need to check that because this." I didn't have that experience, but there probably was some sign. And I tell guys now that look at those signs and watch those signs. And just because you are a number doesn't mean this should be the case for you. You know, if it is, particularly with urgency. Now, the frequency, you can drink a lot of water, you got some water, but urgency is a really telltale sign with maybe something wrong with the prostate or your urethra.
0: Especially if that's something that you don't experience for yourself or have not experienced in the past. Did your primary doctor, Dr. Gupta, have conversations with you about screening for prostate cancer, for instance, with the PSA or the prostate specific antigen test?
1: Well, as we know, there is, you know, they change, the protocol changes all the time. I think between 60 and 65, they recommend, particularly African-American men, that they get? But remember, you got that 4 years. It was just a perfect storm between 61 and 64, 65. Basically, we weren't going to the doctor. You follow me? And this is what happened to me, I think. A good PSA score, and then 4 years later, a bad score. In between that time, it just grew.
0: There was a change.
1: Whereas if we were going to the doctor, I might have caught it at 7. I might have caught it at 8. But these things happen. And, you know, at that magic age in the early 60s, that's the golden shot for men and prostate cancer. If you're going to get it, you're going to get it in your 60s, in the mid to late 60s or early 70s. And then after a certain age, 65, they give you the option if you want to take it. Mm-hmm. If you want to take it. And then after 70, if you know, it's really, they don't even, you know, whatever.
0: Recommend, you know, against it.
1: Yeah. Yep. But she was very clear about that, given the fact that the prevalence in African-American men, that I should take. And I knew that. I could take the test. But here's the strange part about this whole situation. And to be frankly, and this is the first time I've ever said this publicly. I thought that if I were to get anything in late life, it would be prostate cancer. That's just something I thought in my mind, because you hear a lot of talk about prostate cancer, and I say, I'm probably going to get prostate cancer. You know, in the back of your mind, never saying it out loud, but I sort of kind of like, if this the one, I'm going along, I'm 65, ain't got nothing else. You know, it'd probably be something like prostate cancer, you know. So, but that's just something that I thought. So while it was a shock, it wasn't a surprise.
0: Mm-hmm. Got you. And just for clarification, folks, the American Cancer Society recommends informed screening conversations beginning around age 50 for men that have an average risk of developing prostate cancer. So basically around 45 to 50 years of age, that's when these conversations, right, should be starting with your primary care provider as far as screenings, specifically with the prostate-specific antigen or the PSA test. For individuals whose father or brother developed prostate cancer before age 65, these conversations should start around 40 years of age, right? So anybody with a higher risk, especially with a strong family history, as we said, a first-degree relative, brother, father coming down with a diagnosis of prostate cancer before age 65, which is on the earlier side, those individuals are at higher risk and should be screened. A little bit different recommendations when we talk about the United States Preventive Services Task Force. They recommend men aged 55 to 69 years of age engaging their provider, primary care provider, or physician assistant, nurse practitioner, whoever provides your regular medical care. They should begin to have those conversations on screening. Men 70 years and older, and this is according to, again, the United States Preventive Services Task Force, recommending against PSA-based screening for prostate cancer in men 70 years and older. And one of the things that we know about this disease is that prostate cancer, when we talk about cancer in men, is among the more prevalent cancers, right? Among the more common cancers that men develop in their lives. And there are many men that have a diagnosis of prostate cancer. Well, actually, I could even just start with undiagnosed, right? There are men that might have a diagnosis or have prostate cancer and don't know because we don't always have symptoms. That is one thing, right? Why having these conversations about screening is important, because then we do, right, have cases where, just as Mr. Mitchell experienced, right, we see an elevation in the PSA and maybe some of those symptoms that might be attributed to other causes, things like benign prostatic hypertrophy or enlargement, you know, sort of a harmless enlargement of the prostate that can occur naturally as we age, right? Those symptoms might be indicative of something like prostate cancer, but we can't pick all of that up. And that's why having these conversations around screening is so important, especially in higher risk groups. As we said, Black men not only being diagnosed at higher rates, but, right, having more advanced stages of prostate cancer and being diagnosed younger and having more morbidity and mortality. Morbidity being, right, complications from this illness, especially when untreated, and even ultimately, you know, dying from this disease. really, we just need to make sure that we are having those conversations about screening. Now, one thing, too, is that and this is why Dr. Gupta, though, raised the question that, hey, this could be cancer, especially at the level that it was elevated. Right. Because it was significantly above the cutoff of 4 nanograms per milliliter, which is the upper limit of normal. But one of the things to understand, folks, right, too, is that this is why it is important to follow through, as Mr. Mitchell did, to get more information, to get even a second opinion if necessary or if desired by you, is that prostate, an elevation in that PSA level in and of itself, right, is not a diagnosis of prostate cancer. The PSA, or prostate-specific antigen, is a protein that's produced by the prostatic cells or prostate cells. It can be measured with this blood test, the PSA level. As we said, above 4 nanograms per milliliter is abnormal, but that number can be elevated for a number of different reasons. BPH, or benign prostatic enlargement, or hypertrophy, inflammation of the prostate, or prostatitis, which can be inflamed for a number of different reasons, including infections. Even just the age alone, as we get older, that number can be elevated just as we get older, right? So in and of itself, one measurement is not enough. And if anything, what we're ultimately making the case for real, Mr. Mitchell, is that we need to see a provider, right? Somebody that is sort of tracking this over the long term, basically, right? This is where a lot of individuals are sort of detected earlier, right? And therefore, maybe even have more options, just as Mr. Mitchell did, because of regular routine access to a person that is caring for you, whether that's a primary care physician or a clinic that you go to for regular medical care, regular checkups, right? That's the power in that. That's how we get ahead of this disease and ultimately improve folks' outcomes.
1: Yeah, I think that to be fair to Dr. Gupta, because she's going to hear this and then she's going to bring me her office and spank me. She actually didn't say that, you know, 28 means you have cancer. Of course, you know, when you hear cancer, the word cancer, whatever have you. I basically asked her, what could this mean? And she said, it could mean a lot of things. We have to do further testing, but it could mean that there could be a possibility of cancer and then maybe a metastasis. So she was just giving me all the possibilities that it could mean. Mm-hmm. But we know, and it's very, and I think I want to be clear, and I think it needs to be clear to everybody, you can only be diagnosed with prostate cancer once a biopsy has been done or some other means. I guess the doc may know some of the means, but for my knowledge is that you have to do a biopsy to say definitively that there's cancer cells present in your prostate bed or organ. All this means is that we need more testing. You know, this 28 means we got to follow up. We got to do. That's why you start out with an MRI, and then you go to a biopsy, and then after the biopsy, if it's called for, you can have a PSMA test, a PET scan, and then you can have a bone density scan as part of the whole process of developing a treatment plan. Yes, I think that's just one part of the puzzle. It's a lot of steps to this. And to the point you made, and I agree with you 100%, is that what happens to African-American men is that they're late to get diagnosed with prostate cancer. And when you're late to it to get diagnosed, there's oftentimes of greater effects, such as metastasis and whatever have you. If you catch it earlier, and we're very aware of that prostate cancer is one of the most forgiving cancer at the low grade. At the low grade, 3.3 Gleason score, you can live a normal life and don't have any problems at all and live another 40 years, 50 years. But if you wait and metastasis or it grows, the tumors grow, it limits your treatment options, and it also could mean a shorter term for the rest of your life.
0: As far as where we are in our society, as far as the trust of medical professionals, and I'll just say just medicine as a whole, there's a lot of mistrust, especially when we talk about black and brown communities, and understandably so, when we look at the history of medicine, especially the exploitation of marginalized populations in this country and around the world. There is skepticism, mistrust, and especially in our current information environment, with the misinformation and disinformation out there, there are a lot of folks that just don't trust our medical system, medical professionals as a whole. So I'm curious, in that period where you were getting more information, learning more about that elevated PSA level, the potential for a diagnosis of prostate cancer, even among other causes of that PSA level being elevated, what enabled you to continue to see Dr. Gupta and to seek out the professionals at Memorial Sloan Kettering and the Proton Center versus, you know, taking alternate routes in our current information ecosystem? As far as empowering yourself.
1: That's a great question. And just a little quite sidebar, I am currently working with the National Academy of Medicine on trust in medicine. I put together a group of individuals in Washington that did an 8-week study that talked about trust in medicine and why there is a lack in trust in medicine. And there are a whole bunch of reasons why. But for African American men, there's even more reasons why. One is, you know, even though Tuskegee was a long time ago, we know that there's a lot of the information that they're trying to kill us and whatever have you. And you have to overcome a lot of those situations. And there's also a lot of dangerous advice and information on the internet. So when you got to be careful when you are trying to get some information about you, and you got to go to trusted sources, and you got to go to reputable sources to do this. And that is why I went to NIH, and I looked at trials and which African American men don't do enough of, in terms of some of the treatment plans that was available. Some of the trials were lessening some of the impact of those treatments on the patients. And I also understood that I wanted to get the best care I could possibly get for my disease, my condition. And so what I did was I basically Googled, where is the best place in the country for prostate cancer treatment? And everywhere it would come up. It would come up the West Coast, Loma Linda. It would come up in the South, MD Anderson. It would come up in the Northwest, up in the North, mid part of the country, Mayo Clinic. And then Sloan Kettering would always come up in the Northeast. I said, you know what? I want to be in a teaching environment. And I tell you why. So much of this medicine today is geared towards their corporate-run entities. And you become a number in statistics. That could mean you get less services, or it could mean you get more services and replication of services and duplication of services. I wanted to be in an environment where my money did not matter. You know, with a Sloan Kettering with millions and millions and millions of dollars and people billing them hospitals and clinic dedicated to prostate cancer, my money ain't gonna. They're not looking for my little bit of money, because first of all, I'm on Medicaid. I'm 65 years old. I ain't got a whole bunch of Medicare. I don't have no whole bunch of money. So, but they were willing to take me and say, yes, we will look at your case and give you a second opinion. And so, I always tell people there are like 34. Cancer Center of Excellence in the country, and I always tell them, if you can get near one of them and you got to drive a little bit, sort of kind of seek out these things, because it might make a difference. Like proton therapy, there's the issue of regular radiation, and I said to myself, there seems to be less organ intervention with proton therapy. Why not seek the best treatment I can get? And so, you know what? It's so funny. You want not because you ask not. I think it was because I was persistent on my doctor and saying, why can't I have proton therapy at the New York Proton Center? When he first said to me, well, it really ain't going to make that much difference, whatever have you. And I said, well, I really want to do that. And I was persistent on that, and it worked out for me. And I had proton therapy at the New York Proton Center, and I thought the people were taking my money. I would go for treatment, and all this giant magnetometers and nuclear medicine, and I'm laying on this thing for 7 minutes, 5 minutes, nothing happened. And I'm saying, hey, wait a minute, some flim-flam. This costs this much money, they must be taking my money.
0: And nothing happened.
1: I felt nothing. I do this for 5 days.
0: Got it.
1: I feel nothing. What is going on here? When does the hurt start?
0: Not even warm.
1: No, nothing.
0: Maybe cold, probably.
1: No, nothing.
0: For the equipment.
1: Not a nuka. Not a thing. So I'm thinking like, boy, these people got a lot of stuff. They taking all this money and not really doing anything. But that's the nature of this type of system just a shout out to New York Proton Center, because they are amazing. I've never seen a place, first, Sloan Kettering is just off the chart. I don't know if you've been there, but I've never seen a hospital run so efficiently, clean, immaculate, great. And then I go to the Proton Center. Oh my God. They put me up in the Cancer Lodge. I'm in New York for 2 weeks, pay nothing. Absolutely nothing for my stay.
0: Wow.
1: And it was great, amazing. There is a price to proton therapy. It's expensive.
0: Mm-hmm.
1: But somebody like me, sort of retired, they work with you. But it's more about the treatment. Advocate for the best treatment for yourself. Give yourself a chance to live. You follow me? And you can only do that when you fight for yourself.
0: Now, I do want to go back to the decision about the biopsy. One of the things that you mentioned, right, was the duration of time that was passing as you gathered more information, as you learned more, or even your clinicians, the people caring for you, learned more about your prostate cancer, right? And even ultimately the treatment and the various treatment options that you were offered and ultimately that you engaged in, right? Tell me about that duration of time, even from the start of the biopsy, right? What in your interaction with those providers, and I know you mentioned even just the duration of time that you had in front of them, you know, from 5 minutes, which unfortunately is a paltry amount of time that the average visit with a physician and as it stands today in our system can be pretty brief. But what was it in engaging those providers that allowed you to push forward? From biopsy to ultimately those treatment options that were offered
1: to
0: you.
1: Let me tell you what
0: happened. And even talking about those.
1: Let me tell you what happened. I go for my biopsy to a place in Maryland out there, remain nameless. And I walk around the room. I get into the office. And I'm waiting to get a biopsy. And I look around the room. And there is 30 guys. Old guys. Like myself, I like to consider myself young, but I'm old. I'm 70 years old. I'm getting up there.
0: But
1: they're all set around the room waiting for their turn to go, and they look like they had given up. There was no life in the room. And what I said to myself, this is not a place I want to be. I want to be where people want to live. I want to be where people are getting treated and getting cured. I want to be in a place that cares about, and you're right, when you talk about that, and that was part of the trust in medicine thing we're doing with the National Academy of Medicine, is that you cannot build trust with patients in 7 minutes, particularly if I got cancer. So to have an hour to ask any question I want between these three doctors up of Sloan Kettering, and trust me, it was a really good conversation, because I had questions for each. I was prepared for each one of them, and they all made their independent assessment, and then they made their recommendation, and they came together and said, here's what we think is the best treatment for you. And I had a brachy treatment and SBRT, which is a five courses of high dose. I talked to you about this earlier, about being in great shape. I'm on the schedule whether I should get regular radiation, which takes 24, sometimes 40 terms at the plate. It could be time consuming. Mm-hmm. It could be a month and a half of coming every day for a month and a half. I don't have that much time. But I was able to take a high dose, the same amount they give in 40 session, in 5 session, because I did not have comorbidities. I did not have high blood pressure. I did not have diabetes. I did not have coronary heart disease, whatever have you. Because had I had any one of them, the SBRT might have been off limits to me. So now here comes my quote-unquote healthy living all this time coming into play with my treatment. And it made my treatment options greater. And that's what happens with prostate cancer. The better shape you are in, the more options for treatment you have. And I'll share this with you, and I don't know if a lot of people know this. I took what's called a combination, the deluxe package. Dr. Kwan from Mayo coined this term, the deluxe package, where you get brachytherapy, and then you get SBRT, and then you take up to 6 months of Gorovitch or some other Luprin or something, whatever have you. Mm-hmm. Here's the kicker. If this is successful, it is the only treatment known in the cancer world that would extend your life by 2 years. Mm. If it is successful, because of the combination that this treatment is. And so I wanted the best. I wanted the best. And I wanted to make a decision on that. And therefore, I took it into my own hand. And they probably got, man, this guy, they talk a lot. But it's my life. It's my life. And I want to be able to have something to say about it. And I learned that from my mother. And I learned that from my mother, as I told you, on her deathbed when she was diagnosed with cancer for the second time. And it came back. And the doctors told me, well, she's going to have to take some, we got some other chemotherapy she can take. If she might live 6 months, she might live a year, but we don't know. And I said to them, hold on, I'm not making this decision. My mom is making this decision. So let's all of us come together. And we came together, and the doctor presented their case. Miss Mitchell, here's what the deal is. And she looked them straight in their eye and said, I thank you for your help. I don't want to live like that. She made an informed decision based on information.
0: There we go.
1: Now, somebody would say, oh, no, you can take this and live 4 more months. She said, I wouldn't care if I lived 4 more years. I don't want to do this. This is not what I want to do. She made her decision on her own time based on information that she was given. And so that's what I'm trying to get people to see. Be involved with your health. Take it seriously. It is not a joke. As we get older, we need to know what's going on. And as we younger, my sons, I have a son 45, and I told him when he was 40, you got to get tested. You have to get tested. No ifs, ands, buts about it. You have to get tested. And he got tested. He's doing fine. But he has to get tested. No, I recommend he get tested every 2 years. Because I'm freshly dealing with this, and he's coming up. And so I think that we have to know our numbers and know what's going on with us and become a partner in our health. We have to do this. Wow. If we are in D.C., and I'll say this, in D.C., the where I live, east of the river, in a place called Hillcrest, which is a mile from Capitol Hill, where the capital of the United States is, the life expectancy for African-American men east of the river is 67 years. The life expectancy 1 mile away is 84 years, whether you move to east of the river or live or born in east of the river. It doesn't make a difference. It's 67 years, however you got east of the river. And it comes because we're not taking our health seriously. And as black men, as white men, as green men, as yellow men, we need to take our health serious.
0: Wow. And you know, one thing that I'll kind of challenge you on that assertion, Mr. Mitchell, just in terms of one thing I've learned about men is that it's not, and I think this is a, I won't say a misconception, or at least it feels like it's perceived from the outside, and that we don't take ourselves, our health seriously. I do want to challenge that, because I think we do. Just looking at a lot of the stuff that's happening on social media or in conversations that I've had with men, and when they feel safe, I think this is the key point. When they feel safe, when they feel like they're, just as your mother, right? Someone is paying attention to their wishes, giving them information and allowing them to make a decision, an informed decision for themselves, essentially empowering them. Men open up and they care about their health.
1: Yeah.
0: In my conversations with them, and you know, at the bedside, working in the emergency department, just being on this program and sort of engaging our listeners, like, we care. You know, but I agree with you in that there are ways in which we can engage medical professionals, our healthcare system. When we talk about individuals and we talk about managing or dealing with a diagnosis of cancer, especially prostate cancer, right, there are ways in which we can seriously engage this system to get results, just as you did, Mr.
1: Yeah,
0: Mitchell,
1: and
0: get the information you need.
1: I think we're not saying anything different. I'll tell you why. You qualified yours that said when you said when they feel safe. I never qualified it by saying why they don't get help, why they don't take their health serious. Mm-hmm. And I do agree. That's why what we do in Know Your Numbers DC is that we have built a curriculum for churches, and a fraternity organization, civic organization, to have men to come in a circle, just men, and talk about these issues. Because you're right, when men feel safe, they'll open up. So, and we're talking about an area that is economic challenged. And that is a big, big difference from maybe somebody in my group or who maybe is not as challenged, but in areas that is challenged. That's why the rate is so high, because they got a lot of things. People got a lot of stress they're dealing with. They want to work. They got to make decisions. You got people who makes in areas of social, economically challenged areas that has to make a decision on whether they're going to buy a drink or pay a copay. That might be only $10. So their wife is telling them, you need to go to the visit and check on that. And they say, wait a minute, I got $20. Am I going to buy a drink or am I going to pay this copay? And sometimes it's buy a drink. So
0: correct.
1: I think you have to, you might flow in a little bit different circle. And I think once they trust you, they do. That's what we want to do. And that's what I do every day of my life. I got, I made a mistake. I went to a prostate a conference in California, the one that's held on Labor Day. And I met a couple of guys there, and I told them what I was doing. And I said, listen, anytime, call me. You got a problem. And the guy was going through, and he called me. And now his friends called me. And I forgot that California is 3 hours behind us. And so I'm in bed like 10, 11 o'clock. But I will talk to them because I told them to call me.
0: That's what's
1: because
0: up.
1: I think, here's the kicker. If a guy reach out to you, a man reach out to you, particularly an African-American man, and want help, you get up, you do it, because you don't know how hard it is for him to do that. A perfectly stranger that he's never talked to in his life, but he's hurting, and he wants to help somebody to help him through this pain that he's going through with this prostate cancer. And he said,
0: wow,
1: I just want somebody to talk to me about this and let me know what I'm going through. I think I can get up for that. I think I can get up.
0: That's
1: for
0: what's
1: that.
0: Up.
1: And I think so. I think those circles are important. A lot of other group of guys, particularly I have friends in Bermuda where they meet. It's a group of them 10. They have lunch together every Wednesday for 40 years. They have their village. So if somebody should be going to the doctor, guess who's going to challenge them to go? That group. They're going to say, man, you get out of here right now. Because we love you too much.
0: I'm taking you.
1: And we do want the doctor. And guess what? The doctor might write me in the group.
0: That's right.
1: So I think that's not a difference.
0: Facts.
1: We got to feel safe. That's why when I did the work with the National Academy of Medicine, we talked about the guys with the cultural differences, with whether they should get a digital exam. And you will be surprised how many guys will not get a test for prostate because they don't want a digital exam. And here's the deal. There are countries, Muslim countries, that they would never even think about doing a digital exam. There's other ways we can do that. And we have to be more culturally sensitive to the community and say, listen, this is not the only way you can do this. You know, and the digital exam is only as good as the person sticking their finger up your butt. So
0: that's a fact.
1: But if you get a PSA rise, you know you need to get some further testing. So that's what we need to look at, how we can bring men together, because men are women. They one bump, one bruise, they run into the doctor.
0: And
1: into the doctor. So we got to figure out a way how we can get men to do this, because it starts with knowing your numbers, going to seeking out your healthcare provider.
0: Mr. Mitchell, we're going to have to do two parts, man, because or we definitely need to collaborate on future projects.
2: Don't touch that dial. Keep it locked on WHCR 90.3 FM, the voice.